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Tickets are $195 plus GST for chamber members and $230 plus GST for guests. The venue is to be confirmed, so get in touch with the Southland Chamber of Commerce at joanne@southlandchamber.co.nz or head to southlandchamber.co.nz for more details. Te Wakatūia on Calvin Street in Invercargill is throwing a PJ party to open this year's play exhibition on Friday from 5:30pm to 7pm. 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Kahui Whetū, meaning a constellation and the gathering of people under the night sky, lights up Gore Public Gardens on Ardwick Street across 2 evenings in July. On Wednesday, July 8th from 5pm, enjoy a peaceful night of lights as you wander through beautifully illuminated gardens at your own pace. Then on Thursday, July 9th, from 5pm to 9pm, the full Kahui Whetū experience brings vibrant light displays, kai from local vendors, neon face painting, UV art, and interactive activities for the whole whānau. Both evenings are free and open to all, so wrap up warm and come along. Priscilla Queen of the Desert is coming to Invercargill this July with a run of shows from July 10th through to July 25th. At the theatre venue on Duncan Street. 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The Circus of Illusion Magic Show comes to the St. James Theatre on Irk Street in Gore on Wednesday, July 15th, starting at 6pm. 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The Power of Play is an evening taking place on Thursday, July 16th from 6:45pm to 8pm at 19 Windsor Street in Invercargill. Celia Hogan from Little Kiwis Nature Play will explore the importance of childhood play, nature, risky play, and the growing impact of screens on tamariki, weaving through research, real-life stories, and practical ideas for whānau. 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An evening with Wallabies coach and New Zealand rugby legend Joe Schmidt is coming to Ascot Park Hotel in Invercargill on Friday, August 7th, with doors opening at 12:30pm. Presented by ILT in support of the Grace Street Project, tickets are $95 per person and include a three-course meal, table beverages, and a charity auction. To book, call 03 219 9303 or email accounts@ascotparkhotel.co.nz. Conversational English sessions run every Monday during school terms from 6pm to 7:30pm at Southland Reap on Fairfield Street in Gore. It's a free informational session for practicing spoken English with grammar, conversation, tea, coffee and kai all part of the evening. Participants must hold New Zealand residency. To find out more or to join, get in touch with Southern Reap at info@reap.co.nz or free phone 0800 111 117. IHC is looking for a supportive older peer volunteer to join a group of young adults with intellectual disabilities and neurodivergent profiles on Monday evenings, helping build connections through activities like games and outings. This role is all about being a calm, reliable presence and supporting confidence and independence in a relaxed group setting. If you're patient, consistent, and enjoy connecting with others, you can contact Leon directly on 021 308 549.
the heritage

0: South Monthly Lunch takes place on the last Tuesday of each month from 12 p.m. to 1 p.m. at Bruges Cafe in Invercargill. It's a free, informal gathering for anyone with a passion for heritage, whether you're a familiar face or joining for the first time. Just bring your appetite, as guests are encouraged to support the cafe by purchasing food or drinks. RSVP to Fraser Pierce, Heritage South Trustee, the week before so a booking can be made. You can reach Fraser at fraser.pierce@heritagesouth.nz. Age Concern is on the lookout for some amazing individuals like you. They need volunteer visitors to share a little joy with our older friends who might feel isolated. Imagine a cosy home visit, a stroll together, sharing a cuppa or just chatting. If you've got a spare hour each week, you can make a world of difference to someone in need of a bit of company. So if you're up for lending an ear and some good company, Age Concern would love to hear from you. Reach out to Chris at Age Concern by dialing 218 6351. If you've got a bit of free time and a fantastic reading voice, the Telephone Information Service for the Blind is looking for folks who can help with daily or weekly readings from the newspaper, and you can do it right from the comfort of your own home. Interested? Get in touch with the Blind Foundation at 218 3927. Anyone interested in joining the 5-0 Pearls Leisure Marching Group, please contact Diane Blair on 216 4962. If you have any queries about the information I've discussed, please get in touch with the relevant organisation. And if you need to double-check the phone numbers or email addresses I've mentioned, please go to radiosouthland.org.nz and click on the Contact Us tab for a text version of today's community news.
1: 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Invercargill Park Run is a free weekly timed 5-kilometre event held every Saturday from 8 a.m. It's returned to its regular venue, meeting at Feldwick Gates at Queen's Park. 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Their hours are 9 a.m. till 4 p.m. Tuesday to Thursday. Mondays and Fridays are by appointment. They also offer outreach services to Gore and Fieldland. The Invercargill Public Library is open from 9 till 6 weekdays, 10 till 4 on weekends. The Bluff Library is open Monday to Friday from 9 till 5 and Saturdays 10 till 1. The archives in Invercargill are open, but please do call ahead to book on 211 1573. And remember, you can return all books through the slots, and My Book Bag is still available for free contactless delivery. 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Te Hikoi Museum in Riverton.

0: 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You can call them for more information on 234 8260 or visit their Facebook page. The Thornbury Vintage Tractor Museum focuses on Southland's rural heritage and local history. 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It's at 61 Foster Road, Thornbury, and opens Sundays 1:30 until 4:30. Entry's $5, and you can also call Fraser on 021 03 8519 to arrange a time to visit. The Ōtautau Gallery is open Tuesday to Sunday, 10 till 5 at 110 Main Street, Ōtautau. They've got a stunning collection of arts and crafts and a part of the Western Southland Arts Trail. 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Entry's free. The Southland Fire Museum is open Tuesdays, Thursdays and Sundays from 11 till 4 and can also open for group bookings. Call Les on 027 254 6464. It's on the corner of Jed and Space Streets. Entry is by gold coin donation. Hewakatūia on the corner of Don and Calvin Streets. It's open 10 till 5 Monday to Friday and 11:30 until 2:30 weekends. This combined art and museum space is proud to celebrate everything Murihiku. Have a visit and explore their immersive exhibitions with the kids. Entry is free. The Awarua Communications Museum is open Sundays 1 till 4 p.m. You can take a step into this unique part of our history and view their collection of local and national communications memorabilia and enjoy their interactive exhibitions. Entries cash only, $6 for adults, $3 for children. The Bluff Maritime Museum is open from Monday till Friday, 10 till 4. They've got lots of fascinating history to view, including fishing and sealing memorabilia, tours of an oyster boat, and information about this earliest European settled community, including shipwrecks in the challenging southern waters. Admission for adults is $5 and only $1 for children. And the Eastern Southland Gallery is open 10 till 4:30 weekdays, 1 till 4 p.m. weekends. For more information on the gallery and current exhibitions, visit esgallery.co.nz. If you're a community organisation or are hosting an event, do get in touch. 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You can email admin@radiosouthland.org.nz or go to the Contact Us form on the website.
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And we just heard then from the Berlin Philharmonic Orchestra with the Light Cavalry Overture. Frederick Homan gives us a tune on the organ with Weider's Toccata in F.

Elgar's Nimrod Variation was played by the Grimthorpe Colliery Band. Mantovani's orchestra are with us with the Swedish Rhapsody.

Mantovani's orchestra there with Swedish Rhapsody. You're with Radio Southland on 96.4 FM, and it's Light, Bright and Classical, and the Berlin Opera Orchestra and Chorus have for us the Grand March from Aida.

The Berlin Opera Orchestra and Chorus is there with the Grand March from Aida. From Prince Igor come the Polovatsian Dances, and that's performed by the Gothenburg Symphony Orchestra.

0: care. So essentially, they lift our organisation up and it wouldn't happen without them. So there's resilience within that, there's stories within that. They're intrinsically linked, a lot of them, to that. So, yet again, it's the feeling they bring. It's not so much the words you can put to it.
1: For someone who may not realise just how much happens behind the scenes, because even myself, until I came down in person, I didn't realise how much actually happens down there. What are some of the different roles that volunteers help with?
0: Yes, that's right, Bailey. There's so much that goes on at hospice, and I think until you're down there, you don't actually realise the scope of how big the organisation is. So in terms of volunteering, they are spread out within our organisation over every department. So they're working quite closely with staff and patients, and they're also out in our retail spaces. So the majority of our volunteers sit out in retail. So at the moment we have 6 retail stores throughout Southland and 1 in Queenstown. Majority are out in those stores, keeping those stores running. And then we also have around 90 volunteers on site with different roles, anywhere from helping out with cleaning. They help out in the kitchen, so they're helping to serve patients and families with meals. We have biographers who do life stories, which is just amazing. We have palliative photography. We have a day program, so we have volunteers that help out with that each week. And then we've got our wonderful gardening volunteers as well that help keep our facilities looking amazing. So, they're within every aspect of the organisation. So, it's a huge, huge cog in the wheel for us,
1: So as well as winning an incredible award, Hospice Health has actually gone through a little bit of a brand change.
0: We have.
1: So you may be recognising that instead of saying, what was the original name? Because I've had to write this so many times now.
0: We're Hospice Southland. Mm-hmm. Now we're Hospice South. Yeah.
1: And why is that?
0: That is because we encompass a very large region. So we are most of our lower half of this South Island, Queenstown, so Wakatipu, all the way up to kind of Arrowtown, so Glenorchy, Queenstown, Arrowtown. So name change is to encompass the fact that we are essentially the South. We are not specifically Southland. So, it's encouraging our communities to recognise the fact that our team is over such a large area, but we are working for the same organisation,
1: There were a lot of people, when I was speaking to them around the change, I didn't realise they serviced up there as well. I was like, it's actually a very broad area that the team services. It's incredible work. Southland is known for quietly getting on with things and helping where needed. Do you think this award reflects, I'm going to say, the broader Southern spirit? It's not just Southland.
0: It does. I guess that was one of my reasons for applying for this award. So as the volunteer coordinator, I'm an advocate for our volunteering services. So for me, part of my role is to be able to show the impact that they have as a whole team. And that is one of the challenges of my role, having such a spread out volunteer team, to make them feel like they're a part of our organisation, even if they're out in our retail stores. So I guess that was two of the reasons why I thought I'd put the team forward rather than individuals, because it is a team effort. And without all of those moving parts, they wouldn't have the impact that they do. So,
1: Was there a particular moment during the awards trip that really stayed with you personally?
0: It was just that immense proudness that I think Shirley had, and the honour she had. And I could tell that she, for all of the time that she's put in, that just made her day, which made my day. And then, it all trickled down throughout the team. It makes their day too. So,
1: For someone listening who may be considering volunteering, say let's convince Taylor in there to come down to the hospice.
0: Yes.
1: What would you say to him?
0: I would say to him, until you've experienced that act of service and how it makes you feel as an individual being a part of a purpose and an organisation that has such impact within our community, don't judge it. and also the fact, we like to think we're pioneering the way for volunteering.

0: within our community in terms of we're quite flexible with our roles. We're happy to work with anyone with any skill sets and how we can adapt our roles to suit the individuals. I know a lot of our, I guess, you know, life has changed a lot now. It's very busy, so if we can help people volunteer by adapting to what time they have and what skill sets they have, then, yeah, come give it a go. Come have a chat. Open to any ideas. Yeah, and you'll have the best feeling ever working with the best people around you. So, yeah.
1: That was very convincing.
0: Come see me.
2: Tony, thank you so much for your time today. And congratulations again to you and the entire team at Hospice South on this incredible recognition. It's a huge achievement, not just for Hospice South, but for the wider community as well. Thank you so much for spending time with us here on Radio Southland 96.4 FM.
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0: Are you involved in the arts in Southland? 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

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Hei māpihi maurea, nā iu a hau.

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From the EP Incalescent, this is No Way and What I Could Be.

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Do you have a few hours a week you can spare to help ease the loneliness for some of our elderly? Age Concern Southland provide a variety of services for the elderly, and at the moment, they're looking for volunteers to help with their accredited visiting service, or to assist with some of the other services provided at their Invercargill Centre at 50 4th Street. Have your kids moved away? Are you looking for something worthwhile to fill your time with? Volunteer with Age Concern Southland in the phone book under A. Radio Southland 96.4 FM, proud to support Southland music. 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

0: sk@sk.co.nz. 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The awards feature runway presentations across a range of categories, judged by renowned creative director Dan Awa, Sarah Munro of Company of Strangers, and Dane Johnson of Koto. 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An evening with Wallabies coach and New Zealand rugby legend Joe Schmidt is coming to Ascot Park Hotel in Invercargill on Friday, August 7th, with doors opening at 12:30pm. Presented by ILT in support of the Grace Street Project, tickets are $95 per person and include a three-course meal, table beverages, and a charity auction. To book, call 03-219-9303 or email accounts@ascotparkhotel.co.nz. Conversational English sessions run every Monday during school terms from 6pm to 7:30pm at Southland Reap on Fairfield Street in Gore. It's a free informational session for practicing spoken English with grammar, conversation, tea, coffee and kai, all part of the evening. Participants must hold New Zealand residency. To find out more or to join, get in touch with Southern Reap at info@reap.co.nz or free phone 0800 111 117. IHC is looking for a supportive older peer volunteer to join a group of young adults with intellectual disabilities and neurodivergent profiles on Monday evenings, helping build connections through activities like games and outings. This role is all about being a calm, reliable presence and supporting confidence and independence in a relaxed group setting. If you're patient, consistent, and enjoy connecting with others, you can contact Leon directly on 021 308 549. The Heritage South Monthly Lunch takes place on the last Tuesday of each month from 12pm to 1pm at Bruges Cafe in Invercargill. It's a free, informal gathering for anyone with a passion for heritage, whether you're a familiar face or joining for the first time. Just bring your appetite, as guests are encouraged to support the cafe by purchasing food or drinks. RSVP to Fraser Pierce, Heritage South Trustee, the week before so a booking can be made. You can reach Fraser at fraser.pierce@heritagesouth.nz. Age Concern is on the lookout for some amazing individuals like you. They need volunteer visitors to share a little joy with our older friends who might feel isolated. Imagine a cozy home visit, a stroll together, sharing a cuppa or just chatting. If you've got a spare hour each week, you can make a world of difference to someone in need of a bit of company. So if you're up for lending an ear and some good company, Age Concern would love to hear from you. Reach out to Chris at Age Concern by dialing 218 6351. If you've got a bit of free time and a fantastic reading voice, the Telephone Information Service for the Blind is looking for folks who can help with daily or weekly readings from the newspaper, and you can do it right from the comfort of your own home. Interested? Get in touch with the Blind Foundation at 218-3927. Anyone interested in joining the 5-0 Pearls Leisure Marching Group, please contact Diane Blair on 216-4962. If you have any queries about the information I've discussed, please get in touch with the relevant organisation. And if you need to double-check the phone numbers or email addresses I've mentioned, please go to radiosouthland.org.nz and click on the Contact Us tab for a text version of today's community news.
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0: 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The Invercargill Public Library is open from 9 till 6 weekdays, 10 till 4 on weekends. The Bluff Library is open Monday to Friday from 9 till 5 and Saturdays 10 till 1. The archives in Invercargill are open, but please do call ahead to book on 211 15 73. And remember, you can return all books through the slots, and My Book Bag is still available for free contactless delivery. 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Travelling library options are also available with the mobile book bus. 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You can call them for more information on 234 8260 or visit their Facebook page. The Thornbury Vintage Tractor Museum focuses on Southland's rural heritage and local history. 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It's at 61 Foster Road, Thornbury, and open Sundays 1:30 until 4:30. Entry's $5, and you can also call Fraser on 021-0385-196 to arrange a time to visit. The Ototo Gallery is open Tuesday to Sunday, 10 till 5 at 110 Main Street, Ototo. 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Entry's free. The Southland Fire Museum is open Tuesdays, Thursdays and Sundays from 11 till 4 and can also open for group bookings. Call Liz on 027 254 6464. It's on the corner of Jed and Space Streets. Entry is by gold coin donation. Hewakatuia on the corner of Don and Calvin Streets. It's open 10 till 5 Monday to Friday and 11:30 until 2:30 weekends. This combined art and museum space is proud to celebrate everything Murahiku. Have a visit and explore their immersive exhibitions with the kids. Entry is free. The Awarua Communications Museum is open Sundays 1 till 4pm. You can take a step into this unique part of our history and view their collection of local and national communications memorabilia and enjoy their interactive exhibitions. Entries cash only, $6 for adults, $3 for children. The Bluff Maritime Museum is open from Monday till Friday, 10 till 4. They've got lots of fascinating history to view, including fishing and sealing memorabilia, tours of an oyster boat, and information about this earliest European settled community, including shipwrecks in the challenging southern waters. Admission for adults is $5 and only $1 for children. And the Eastern Southland Gallery is open 10 till 4:30 weekdays, 1 till 4pm weekends. For more information on the gallery and current exhibitions, visit esgallery.co.nz. If you're a community organisation or are hosting an event, do get in touch. 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You can email admin@radiosouthland.org.nz or go to the Contact Us form on the website.
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0: Kitchen.
1: Do you have a few hours a week you can spare to help ease the loneliness for some of our elderly? Age Concern Southland provide a variety of services for the elderly, and at the moment, they're looking for volunteers to help with their accredited visiting service, or to assist with some of the other services provided at their Invercargill Centre at 50 4th Street. Have your kids moved away, and are you looking for something worthwhile to fill your time with? 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
2: Welcome to the Weekly Hotwire. This week on the show, guest presenter David Baker takes a look at Brazil's Zebu cattle, or super cows as they are known. David takes over from here.
3: It's early May in the town of Uberaba in southeast Brazil, in the heart of the country's agricultural interior. And 400,000 people and nearly 3,000 cattle have gathered for a vibrant celebration of Brazil's cowboy culture. There are cattle in corrals, stands selling burgers, and families walking around admiring the livestock. And they're here for Expo Zebu, an annual fair dedicated to the Zebu super cow, a genetically hyper-advanced breed of cattle that is prized for its beef and which now dominates Brazil's meat production. Brazil exported 2.9 million tons of beef in 2024, most of that from Zebu herds. And demand is still rising. Can Brazil's super cows feed the world?
4: Part 1. Beauty and the beef.
5: The Zebu animals are huge. They are tall. Some of them bigger than 1 meter 70, 1 meter 80. Big horns, white skin. Noted by the hump they have over the neck. Very powerful animals.
3: Our first witness is Carolina Aranches, a photographer who's spent 10 years documenting the rise of the Zebu cow in Brazil.
5: These animals were crossed and breeded for many years until they reached a level that can provide the best meat and the best behavior this animal can have to feed this business.
3: Among them, she says, are a small elite of cows and bulls whose genetics are particularly valued by cattle producers. And it's these who are taken to fairs like Expo Zebu to be shown off and sold to the highest bidder.
5: Expo Zebu is the main cattle fair in Brazil, or maybe the main cattle fair of a Zebu breed all over the world. It's a huge fair where the best animals will pass through juries and experts to judge the best animals of the moment.
3: And there's a lot about a Zebu that can catch a judge's eye.
5: The judges are looking for several characteristics. And of course, the hide, and also the main important part of the animal, it's the rump. So that's where the best meat is localized in the animal. And they are, of course, looking for the belly. That is very important. If the belly is high, they are not touching the grass, and then it's not causing animals any damage or health problems. But also they are looking for the harmony between the legs and the eyes and ears, and also the beauty of the female animals. Also, the way they move. So they have several characteristics that they are judging precisely for each animal to give the prize for the best one.
3: To give them the edge in the judging, the Zebus at Expo Zebu come with teams of cowboy attendants.
5: Oh, this is incredible. The treatment they have and dedicate to the animals are amazing. They wash the animals every day very carefully and like shave the animals and prepare the animals to be clean and beautiful. And all the day they are fed with very nutritional food, well-prepared water. And the cowboys are there 24 hours for the animals, who are holded in corrals over some very soft sheets that hold the animals very comfortably.
3: All of this effort is because winning a prize at Expo Zebu can mean big financial rewards for the animal's owner. Alongside the judging are auctions where companies and syndicates bid on the best animals to win the right to commercialize their genetic material. Last year, a single Zebu cow called Viatina 19 sold at Expo Zebu for 25 million Brazilian reais, about $4 million. And that kind of cow, of course, is going nowhere near a slaughterhouse.
5: They are investing in these animals for the seeds and eggs that will serve for other farmers to prepare for the next herd. You're not eating a 25 million reais cow.

0: cow, of course, via such an expensive steak.
1: That genetic material goes a long way to breed the next generation of Zebu cows. One bull called Jabriel reached celebrity status through the number of offspring he sired.
0: He had 600,000 animals coming from his breed. And of course, there are many other animals that are selling as much as Jabriel.
1: All of this has led to an enormous growth in the number of Zebu cattle in Brazil. And Caroline says that's only set to increase.
0: We have today 225 million animals. And in Brazil, we have 210 million people. So we have a little bit more than one cow per person. And the intention of the farmers is to double this herd.
1: Impressive numbers. But it wasn't so long ago in Brazilian history that there were no zebras at all in the country. Time for our next witness.
2: Part two. The zebus arrive.
3: The beginning of the Brazilian cattle industry was led by the Portuguese imperial expansion into the Americas in the 16th century.
1: Our second witness is Oscar Broughton, a historian at the School of Oriental and African Studies at the University of London in the UK.
3: At this point, Criollo cattle were predominant, and these were relatively small animals imported from the Iberian Peninsula that provided a cheap and easily preserved source of protein in the form of salted dried beef to feed enslaved populations alongside being used to transport firewood needed for sugar production. In terms of producing large quantities of meat to supply urban populations, they weren't a particularly good choice.
1: By the 19th century, as well as needing to feed the increasing number of its people who lived in its cities, Brazil was keen to take advantage of an increased global demand for beef.
3: Globalization led to the expansion of beef production, particularly in places like Argentina and Uruguay. Demand, particularly in Europe and North America, increased exponentially to feed their growing populations. So, citing these lucrative markets in neighboring countries, Brazilian policymakers and ranchers sought to expand the cattle industry.
1: Up till now, cattle had been mostly reared in the temperate south of the country. But to meet this new global demand, beef production had to spread northwards into more tropical environments. And there, the Criollo cattle fared badly.
3: They really struggled because of those environmental conditions. They were quite vulnerable to pests, and the heat also meant that they had quite slow rates of reproduction. So it's quite hard to develop large herds in large parts of the country.
1: The solution was to turn to zebu cattle, sometimes pronounced zebu, which were flourishing at the time in India and much more suited to Brazil's tropical pasturelands.
3: Zebu cattle were much more resistant to high tropical temperatures, diseases and pests than other European cattle. And they were also accustomed to a less plentiful supply of grass, which is often found in temperate climates. The zebu were better adapted to the tropics due to their longer legs and slower metabolism, which meant that they could conserve energy much more effectively. And they also have much longer eyelashes, which protects them against the intense sun and dust.
1: By the end of the 19th century, Brazil was seeing mass imports of zebu into the country.
3: Between 1893 and 1914, more than 2,000 zebu cattle were imported from India into Brazil for breeding purposes. And as a result, during the early 20th century, the zebu became the dominant type of cattle in Brazil. And Brazilian ranchers in the same period also created their own national breed of zebu, known as the Indu Zebu or the Indu Brasil.
1: The outbreak of the First World War in 1914 created a boom in demand for Brazil's cattle products, particularly from Europe.
3: The European nations were not only interested in canned and frozen meat to feed their soldiers and their civilian populations, but also for leather, for boots, for holsters, for cartridge holders and slings and other sort of necessities in a foot soldier's kit. So Brazil began to massively increase its beef production during the first half of the 20th century and really start to outperform its closest rivals, Argentina and Uruguay.
1: And that growth continued when war broke out again.
3: During the Second World War, there was a similar effect in terms of boosting Brazilian beef exports. Brazil was very good at exporting to basically anyone and everyone. As a result, beef now became Brazil's most valuable export, surpassing other commodities such as coffee and sugar. So the whole country's economy is really being reorientated now around this agricultural commodity.

0: In 1964, a coup enshrined a military government in Brazil. The country's new leaders saw beef production as key to boosting Brazil's economy. And in the 1970s, they set up a new body, the Brazilian Agricultural Research Corporation, or EMPREBA, which would use science and technology to increase beef production.
1: EMPREBA scientists worked very closely with farmers to change Brazil's environments in order to expand cattle production through the introduction of new types of grasses from Africa, which were more heat resistant. They also worked to develop cures for diseases which were affecting cattle. They also worked to change soil acidity to increase the production of soybeans, which were a major source of cattle feed. So as a result, the Brazilian cattle frontier moved further northwards into new regions like the Cerrado and the Amazon Basin.
0: And the increased importance of beef to Brazil's economy gave cattle ranchers enormous sway over how the country was run.
1: During this period, a new political force starts to emerge, which is referred to as BBB, Beef, Bullets and Bibles. And this refers to a conservative coalition in the National Congress of pro-agro-business senators, pro-gun legislators, and evangelical Christian groups. This is a very powerful force in Brazil today. They were instrumental in the impeachment of President Dilma Rousseff in 2016, and they were also closely allied with President Jair Bolsonaro, who supported the further expansion of agro-business in Brazil.
0: And their political power and the number of Zebu cattle in Brazil are both only likely to increase as demand continues to rise for Brazilian beef.
1: Today, in particular, China is Brazil's largest export market for beef. So this growing demand, tied to Brazil's size, means that they can continue to increase the levels of production and keep expanding the cattle frontier.
2: Part 3. Big Beef.
3: Our producers and associations had made a remarkable work improving genetics and making this selection over these animals. So I think nowadays we have the best Zebu breeds in the world.
0: Our third witness is Cassio Browner, associate professor at the Department of Animal Science at the Federal University of Pelotas in Brazil. He says that breeding program has enabled Brazil to become the world's number one exporter of beef.
3: 30-35% of what we produce, we export to several countries. Nowadays, China represents almost half of it, but also we export to United States, United Arab Emirates, Chile, some countries in Europe.
0: And that export market is only growing, especially as demand rises in China.
3: In China, we had an increase in the past 10 years that represents almost 14 times what we export in 2015-16. We are having increase every year.
0: One big reason for this fast growth is the price.
3: We have this low-cost production system because our beef industry is based on pastures, which is very cheap, and the labor is very competitive to the other countries, like United States. And so we are very competitive in the international marketing.
0: And that low cost also means that Brazilians themselves are eating more beef.
3: In the past, we used to say that when we have an increase in salary and people's incomes, people start to buy more beef. Nowadays, we intend to have almost daily basis beef in our diets. And of course, we have this increase in consumption at the end of the year because of the holidays, Christmas, things like that. We have another increase in consumption here in Brazil.
0: And for special occasions, that means it's time to get out the barbecue.
3: A tradition in most of our states is a barbecue Sunday. So Sunday people don't work, people are around their homes. So the special dish for Sunday to get family together is a barbecue.
0: And what many Brazilians are eating on those barbecue Sundays is a cut of delicious marbled beef that comes from that hump that our first witness mentioned as being characteristic of the Zebu.
3: That special cut we call here cupim in Brazil, it's actually a good

0: example of adapting to the tropical condition. Zebu carol, they can have fat in that part of the body as a stock of energy. People really love it when they go, for example, for a Brazilian barbecue or Brazilian steakhouse. They ask for it because we recognize as our carol special cut. It's a very important dish for us.
1: Part 4. The climate cost.
2: Brazilians tucking into Kuping. China continuing to boost its beef imports. Farmers looking to double the size of the country's zebu population. The Brazilian beef industry is on a roll. And it's going to see even more growth now that the country has been declared foot and mouth free. But there is a downside to all of this. The fact that cattle rearing makes a significant contribution to climate change. Something that in Europe, at least, has led to many people reducing their meat consumption. So what does that mean for Brazilian beef farmers?
3: I can't comment on whether this trend is going to continue, whether vegetarianism is going to grow.
2: Our fourth witness is Marcus Barroso, assistant professor of economics at DePaul University in Chicago in the U.S.
3: What I can tell you is that whatever those changes in Europe are looking like, they're certainly being offset by increases in meat consumption in developing countries. As developing countries become richer, as people have more resources, they're going to want to buy more meat.
2: But he does acknowledge that beef production can be harmful to the environment.
3: The environmental impact happens through two primary channels. First, there's a direct channel, which is the emissions coming from the animals themselves. Cows, in their digestive tract, produce methane. Methane, in the long run, methane dissipates. The indirect effect is through land use change. Cows often require pasture. They need to graze in pasture land. And in order to create space for these cows, you often need to destroy natural land. And in Brazil's case, destroy natural forest.
2: And that move north that we heard about from our second witness means much of that natural forest is in the Amazon.
3: Cattle production in the Amazon is particularly environmentally impactful because of its effect on deforestation. You want to open up pasture, you need to cut down the forest. And in the Amazon, that forest carries especially high amounts of carbon. So there is carbon in the biomass of the trees, of the vegetation. And in order to open up space for pasture, you need to cut down those forests, you need to burn those forests, and that process releases carbon into the atmosphere.
2: Deforestation also reduces the amount of carbon dioxide that's absorbed by the Amazon's trees.
3: Over time, trees, they absorb carbon in their own photosynthesis. So you're not only losing the carbon that is already stored, you're also losing that process whereby they sequester carbon from the atmosphere.
2: And the process of deforestation continues as ranchers create new pastures to feed their cattle.
3: A common phenomenon, especially in the Amazon, is that cattle ranching is short-lived in a particular location. So they come in, they cut down the forest, and they use that pasture for a few years. Eventually, that pasture degrades and it loses its quality. And therefore, it can't sustain as much cattle ranching. So they need to move the cattle to new lands, causing more devastation.
2: The good news is that the zebu's fast rate of growth means they generate less methane and consume less pasture per kilo of beef produced.
3: The super cows, the zebu, can gain a lot of weight relatively quickly. And by living shorter life cycles, you can produce more meat over a shorter period of time, getting less of those direct emissions and also requiring less land over time. If you can get your animal out the door quicker, then you can get other animals coming in for that same pasture.
2: And it's also important, he says, where those cattle are.
3: Emissions will vary geographically because the carbon storage and the carbon sequestration potential of the Amazon varies geographically. So it's not the same everywhere. In more southern, southeastern parts of the Amazon, you have less carbon. In more northern, northwestern places,

0: you have more carbon. So cattle ranching has a different environmental impact depending on where you are, which means that you might want to discourage cattle ranching in some places and move cattle ranching to other places where it's less environmentally impactful.
1: Someone hearing this might say, yeah, okay, well, why not move it all down to the south of Brazil? Like, you know, Argentina's managing without the Amazon. Why not take all of this just away from the Amazon and breed these cattle in the more temperate zones in the south?
0: That's a really interesting question. That's where politics comes in. Try convincing a farmer or a farm lobby in a state in the Amazon that, no, you shouldn't do any cattle ranching at all, and we should actually move it to a totally different state with totally different constituents and with totally different politics. Even though cattle ranching in the Amazon is remarkably unproductive, it's still one of the few, if not the only, sources of profits and sources of tax revenue for governments. So a big question, how can we produce goods and bring economic gains for populations in those places without necessarily destroying the forest?
1: Are you optimistic that that change will happen and save the Amazon, if you like?
0: I'm an optimist by nature, and I think we have no other choice but to try.
1: So to return to our question, can Brazil's super cows feed the world? Well, they're certainly making a good stab at that. Brazil is the world's largest exporter of beef. And as we've heard, the amount of beef they sell to the rest of us is still increasing fast. The country has long invested in improving the genetics of its Zebu stock, making them more productive and less damaging to the environment. And that's likely to continue. And maybe that is an indication of where things are headed. We may not all be eating Brazilian Zebu beef in the future, but we could well be taking advantage of those genetics. As temperatures continue to rise and conditions for cattle become harsher, it's likely that more and more countries will be choosing to follow Brazil's late 19th century example and import some Zebu cattle of their own. A final word from our third witness, Cassio Browner.
2: I think the super cows will help, but those animals will spread out the genetics that we need to help other countries with improving their production in other parts of the globe.
3: I always like to check in on what's happening on the international stage. It's not just about interesting stories, but also gives us an insight into developments from other food producing countries. With Brazil continuing to grow its beef production at scale, it's more important than ever that here in New Zealand, we stay focused on being the most sustainable beef producer in the world. In my view, we already are. We can't compete with Brazil on volume, but we can absolutely compete and win on quality. We produce enough food to feed 40-odd million people, and that's who we should be targeting, the 40 million wealthiest, most discerning customers. Let the Brazils of this world supply the bulk commodity market. Our strength lies and producing a superior, sustainable product for the environmentally conscious consumer. That's where our future is, and that's where our focus needs to be. That's all from me this week. Thank you for listening, and catch you next time.
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Here's the new one from Jenny Mitchell, featuring Tammy Nielsen. 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
1: 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It's 6 o'clock. 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The Arts Advocates for the South, Arts Morihiku. 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
4: Hey there, Rockers. It's Friday night, which means another edition of Live Life Live with Daryl Shuttleworth. I am Daryl Shuttleworth. Tonight's show, Jenny Scalander. It's all about her. She is the voice of Devil Skin. Of course, been rocking Area Waves for such a long time. Fantastic band and a fantastic front woman. Hell of a chick as well. So tonight is basically I reached out to Jenny and said to her, hey, can you send me a list of songs that you like? They're live songs and we will play them on our show. So the whole thing is about Jenny here tonight. We're going to kick it off with Devil Skin, of course, so just so you can familiarise yourself to who Jenny is, who Devil Skin are. This is Holy Diver Live. It's 96.4 Radio Southlands. 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
5: Have we got any Ronnie James Dio fans in the house tonight?
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5: Let me try that again. Have we got any Ronnie James Dio fans in the house tonight?
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0: as easy. 2 months on us.
1: Hello and welcome along. It's final over to Josh. Great to have you here with us tonight. Thanks for tuning in. The trip was a bit busy today, so
0: Switch to Kiwi.
1: Well, a bit busy tonight. It's okay. Maybe I'm just leaving things too late, but it's all right. Welcome along tonight. If maybe it's your first time joining us, great to have you with us tonight. And if you're one of our regulars, welcome back. It's going to say there's a variety of ways you're able to listen to the show, but I'm not actually recording this one yet, so this part won't be in the podcast, but that's okay. We'll get things all sorted. Tonight, give us a call. It's 032188964, and we can get on request. I was going to go over things about, discovering future events. That sort of mindset thing, but I've left it a bit too late and not being properly organised tonight, so probably won't happen, but it's alright, because, we'll work something out, but, start off by turning in for what? It's Friday Night Live with Josh.

racial profiling, did he, are we fine? You know, what I was saying before about predicting the future, it's just like, I wouldn't actually say that I would predict the future. I've never, described it how you were. And rather than sort of claiming to describe the future, you'd be like, if we're sort of being nice, cute and simple and whatever, you'd be like, cool, so, you know, I'm a fucked like, you have 8500 Civic, and what, you hit the tree, there's a K, and see about, like, Finlay Road North, kind of really interesting because now when you go down Finlay Road Moorway North, the intersection, there's no shit there and there's no trees. So, like, if you like go to the intersection there, you just go, oh, into a paddock. Okay, what I'm going to say that is, Beaconstone 6. It's like, yep, there's a big tree there, and you go, I hit it, and you go, so the tree didn't move. It wasn't phased, it's like, I've been here my whole life. Like, and you go, the rest of it was just a bit of a squish. Anyways, where I'm going with that is you go, because obviously, he's a bit fucked, he's a bit delusional, whatever. Yeah, it's cool. 2006, when I was in Dunedin, at my sister rehab unit, which was built on the side of the old Rockery Hospital. I went as a social worker to Cadbury's, to the Cadbury Shop, the feature tour. And you realised there was a funny clothing. Everyone was buying the story, and then we were at the shoulder fountain, and everyone's like, and I'm like, it's not even that, like, amazing, it's just like a leap. Like, how hard would that be? Like, could we just freaking get children to go in and run around the circle, whatever. And see, one of the tourists said, people on the tourist said, tourist races was like, well, so will this place ever get demolished? And she's like, no, it's been here my whole entire life. And I can assure you that, no, this place will never be demolished because Cadbury's, we're like, good sort of thing. And I'm like, fuck off. Like, nah. Like, your business is going to close. This building's going to get demolished. And you're going to build a hospital. And obviously, by the fires, it's like, man, what? And figure what? Like, just when it said, I'd be arguing this trick. Or what? It's like, nah. Like, are you just new to the meeting? Like, we've already got a hospital, it's on that block, so that's the block that the hospital's on, this is the block that Cadbury's on, so, Cadbury's will never be demolished, you're not going to build a hospital next to the one you've already got, there's nothing wrong with that, I'm like, can you not listen in? And you say, no, I'm telling you, Cadbury's has been here my whole life, so like, you're not going to demolish Cadbury's and build a hospital because you've already got a hospital and you're not going to build another hospital one next to the one they've already got because if they need to do anything with the hospital, they do it with their one. So you can say, probably imagine they're sort of like, you know, sort of fun foreplay interaction it was where it's like, oh, this the donation of Bundy. Describing the idea that what, Cadbury's was going to close and their business was going to be demolished and what, they're going to build a hospital next to one they've already got. Yeah. Because like, oh, you're in hospital at the moment, you're here with the social worker. There must be some good drugs. And I'm like, oh, no, I'm not in any. She's like, really? That surprises me. And it's like, he's like, yeah, you'd be going back to your hospital because it'd be, you'd be in the hospital, so that everything would look like a hospital. And I'm like, and so yeah, it was a nice sort of, gameplay conversation, but, obviously, boy, before you go, was a delusional Bundy, he's like, nah,
Like, I've told you, Kebby's is not going to be demolished. Like, no, we're not planning on closing. And, like, we've already got a hospital, so, like, if they're going to do anything with the hospital, they do it with something they've already got. You'd be like, okay, that's cool. So there was an unsubstantiated claim describing a specific detail and making claims that, well, we'd seen it in 2006. You'd be like, yeah. And go, but, oh, 2018. Oh, yeah, actually, Kibbers is closed now, eh? Maybe they closed Kibbers and say, oh. So, yeah, but the fixtures was there today. I said, yeah. Oh, now they actually, 2021 day, and they demolished it. What was it, though? Oh, because they're going to go to hospital. So, yeah, they're going to, they demolished Kibbers. Because they're going to put a hospital here, and it's like, well, isn't there like what I was saying back in 2006, like exactly word for word, like that your business is going to close, this building's going to get demolished, like the whole block, and they're going to put a hospital here. It's like, no, like, no, I'm telling you, that will never happen. It's like, no, I'm telling you, I've seen it. It's like, no, no, I've just here my whole life. I'm telling you that will never happen. It's like, so obviously, I was just like, because I've seen it and I knew it was going to happen. And it's like, well, obviously, it's like, what? You've seen what? You've probably seen heaps of different things. Okay, have any of them happened though? I wasn't delusional, so yeah. It was a good thing. Yeah, it was just like making that unsubstantiated claim that what, Kibbers was going to close, be demolished, and they're going to go to hospital. So, yeah. Yeah, 2018, they did close. 2021, they did get demolished, so. But that was made, the claim was made in 2006. Okay. Yeah, that was actual reality, so. Kind of cool and interesting to see, but yeah. What we're going to do now is we've got Vince A and Drop. It's Friday Night Live with Josh.

0: ain't never had a friend like me.
1: Chris, we meet with friends like me. Now, what's the idea of, like, what? Or it seems like the future, whatever. You're like, yeah, that sounds like a cool idea. However, yeah, will they just keep resisting? Yeah, there was one example. However, going to 2019, I hosted a party at the bowler upstairs on Moira Place. Probably would have been, say, about 100 people. Everything going, one of the people that was there, it was real good to see him. But he came over being particularly easily. Yeah, it was good to see him, but I didn't say anything to him about where I saw. It's just that I was looking at him going, it's real awesome that he chose to come tonight. I'm just looking at you, and I see you're in a car and you're dead.

the science girl. Most thing that you hear based on so I don't know how it is because like you're in a county you deep and so I'm so I was listening to this at the party and I and you go what happened the next day? Well, the police called us to say do we know where this person was? Because they were last seen at a petrol station. And it's like, oh, it's like, so what we've seen there, and we pictured them being dead in the car. And so what? You're saying that the person's gone missing, and they were last seen at a petrol station? It's like, okay, this is a song that he requested, Michael Moran Project, How's It Feel? And in the background we've got, this is an article that was written about after his vehicle was found. And we've removed the name, just because the name's like, not that it's not that relevant, but it's just like, yeah, you'll be able to work out who it is by doing a research on the article, but it's just that we're not here to like describe different names, it's just like it was a different event. Michael Moran Project, how does it feel? It's Friday Night Live with Josh.

If you had just landed in the country and had heard the radio report, you might have wondered if you had in fact touched down on another planet. Police had found the car of a man missing for several days and, well, nothing. The search was over, but no suggestion about what had happened to the man or whether the police had even found a body, a trail, blood, anything. And then this, the body of Dunedin man Brad, reported missing 5 days ago, has been found. Senior Sergeant Brian Benn said the 25-year-old was found in his car in the Currie Bush area, 25 kilometres south of Dunedin, at noon on Monday by family and friends who were helping with the police search. Mr. Benn said the death was not suspicious and had been referred to the coroner. Guess what? We can tell you that Anna Paquin is apparently bisexual and has married her boyfriend in a secret wedding. We can say what your council CEO put on his, her credit card while on duty. We can describe graphically what happens when a stray bootstraps a rugby league star's leg. And we can provide the intimate details about how a guy lured a young woman to his house and then put her to work as a teenage prostitute. But we cannot tell you, are virtually prohibited from divulging, that then might have taken his own life. Apparently, if we told you what really happens, that people whose bodies are found in similar circumstances, not suspicious, are more than likely victims of suicides, we would touch off a deadly domino effect of copycat incidents. In this country, the S-word is treated with the same misguided reverence reserved for the N-word in the United States. Somehow, not mentioning either in the media improves the understanding of the issues associated with their usage. The reality, of course, is quite the opposite. And the proof is quite simply in the numbers. More people in this country die by their own hand, suicide, than on our roads. So clearly keeping such deaths a secret has not worked. And it is interesting to note that one reason we have been able to get on top of the road toll has been through greater awareness of the terrible consequences of inattention, drinking, and speed. We are not suggesting that the Ministry of Health produce shock ads around the sensitive subject of suicide. And no news media outlet wants to divulge the last grubby moments of a disturbed person's desperate, lonely end. We just think that the government should ease the draconian restrictions around the reporting of suicide, a move that has the support of the Chief Coroner, Judge Neil McLean. Because there are a few things that grow in the dark and understanding, awareness and the truth are not among them.

Their album Sanctuary is a little less than a month old. That is one of the latest tracks from Evanescence, brand new for 2026. Who will you follow here on Millsy Rocks on Radio Southland 96.4? As I said, 2 hours of rock and metal. It's a special tonight as well. Usually I'll cover stuff right from the 60s through to today. I was playing stuff from the 60s in the car on the way in, a bit of the Spencer Davis group. But it's all about 2026, so we're living in the now. So there's been a lot of good stuff so far this year. Of course, Megadeth released new music, Anthrax are releasing new music. It's been not a bad year at all, and there's a lot of older artists that have decided they're going to release some new stuff, so I'll be sharing that with you tonight. Might have another special next week too, so bands you might not know, might not have heard of, but have released it, new music in 2026. That's really quite good. As I said, we're on

Radio South on 96.4 Friday nights with a replay on Saturday. Of course, you could be listening online as well, which is radiosouthland.org.nz. You can go along to the old Facebook page and give that a like. Millsy Rocks, nice and easy to find. And also saying a big hi to everyone up the other end of the island. Broadcasting right across the top of the south is Fresh FM, and they take Millsy Rocks on board on a Thursday night. So thank you for listening. Getting a little heavy very, very shortly. A band, well, maybe you don't know them as much, but I remember buying their debut album, which would have been 1990, and it was bloody good. Well, they've released new music, so we'll have that on the way for you very shortly. But right now, a band that have definitely been around for a wee while. I was talking Evanescence. I said, you know, they're into their third decade. Well, they're actually into their fourth decade, Evanescence. Got together, started the band, Amy Lee, 1994. Ben Moody as well started the band with her. But it wasn't until 2003 that we got their debut studio album, Fallen, which was absolutely fantastic. But a band that started a wee bit earlier than that, they actually formed in 1974 in Canada, best known for their 1984 hit single, Rock You. They're a band called Helix, and they've been doing a lot of stuff over the years, and what do you know, still going and still releasing brand new music. They've just released not so long ago a brand new album called Scrap Metal, and one of the tracks from that, just especially for your listening pleasure on a Friday evening, is Helix, Stuck in the 80s, Millsy Rocks.

band formed, and of course still releasing new music. Released just this year is their album Scrap Metal. That is Helix from Canada, and Stuck in the 80s here on Millsy Rocks on a Radio South on 96.4. Only playing stuff that's been released this year, 2026, but they're all established bands, bands that have been around for a bloody long time. So yeah, as I said, 1974, first band Deep Purple, 1969, Evanescence was 1994. These guys have been around since 1979. They formed in Richmond, California, although there is only one member of the band who was there when the band started, which is drummer Tom Hunting, who has left a couple of times and then gone back, but yeah, he's been with them pretty much since the beginning. This is the band that gave Kirk Hammett of Metallica his start. It is the Mighty Exodus. They've been around a long time. Current lineup is guitarist Gary Holt, who's been with them for quite a good chunk of that time. Lee Altus on guitars as well. Bassist Jack Gibson, Tom Hunting on the drums, and the current lead vocalist is Rob Jukes. I mean, names like Paul Bailoff and Steve Zetro Souza, who have all been vocalists over the years. Drummers John Tempesta and Paul Bostaff, while Tom Hunting wasn't there. Kirk Hammett was a member of the band as well. They were a part of the whole Bay Area scene back in the day, and they've released brand new music this year as well, the Mighty Exodus. They've had a new album out, but this has been for a wee while. It's called Goliath, and this is one of the tracks from it. Can't believe I haven't played one of these already this year in 2026. This is Exodus 3111 here on Millsy Rocks.

we go. Brand new Exodus. Well, not brand new, but hey, they're still putting out new music in 2026. That is 3111. Or 3111 from Exodus. Very, very cool indeed here on Millsy Rocks. Those guys just, yeah, they're just riffs for days. You'd think they'd slow down a little bit in their age. I think Gary Holt's passed the 60 mark as well. Did a stint, of course, with Slayer as well. But, yeah. Still sounding absolutely fantastic. It's all music out of 2026 tonight as well. I thought I'd look at music that's come out so far this year, and all by established bands. As I said, Exodus actually formed all the way back in 1979 and still going strong to this day. This band, Spread Eagle, not quite that far back, but 1989. So Exodus only had 10 years on them when these guys got their start. Love their debut. As I said, been listening for quite a wee while. They've released three albums over the years. It was their debut self-titled album, Spread Eagle, back in 1990. Man, I used to thrash that album. So good. They followed it up with Open to the Public in 1993, and then back in 2019, released some new stuff again, Subway to the Stars. So yeah, they did split up in 1995, but got back to together in 2006, and are going to this day, and to this day means 2026, where they've released their album The Brutal Divine. Is it good? We'll check this track out from it. This is Spread Eagle here on Millsy Rocks on the 2026 show. This is Scars in Our Eyes.

up there today. Spread Eagle out of New York. They released a new album this year, 2026, The Brutal Divine. That's one of the tracks from it. Scars in Our Eyes, City Kids. Good old Spread Eagle here on Emilsy Rocks on Radio Southland 96.4. Hope you are enjoying the 2026 show. As I said, established bands who have all released new music this year and still sounding just as good as ever. Got a tribute to Ozzy on the way. You knew that was going to happen, so I'll be sharing that with you a little bit later on. I'll give you an update on the old housing situation. Myself, Milsey, and my wife, Mrs. Milsey, Ellen, we've been in the process of selling our house, and of course we'd signed the papers and we'd just accepted an offer, but you know, builders reports and all that kind of stuff, so it all went down to the wire because they had till Wednesday just been to accept the terms and conditions, and they did accept the terms and conditions. So yeah, we are unconditional. Yeah, we have sold our house, so we've got a bit of time up our sleeves to find something new, which is nice, but as you know, time can be a bit of a bitch, and it'll be, you know, that possession date for them will be here before we know it, and then it's like, oh, we haven't found anything yet. I'm sure we will, but we were able to go through the process cashed up and going into open homes and things. So yeah, we have sold the house. Casa de Milsey will have Casa de Milsey part 5. Is it 5? 6? We've had a couple of houses over the years, but anyway, nice to have that off the shoulders. And so now we can go in, we know what kind of price point we're looking at, and we can say, hey, we got cash, we'll buy your house. And they'll go, yes, and we'll be happy. Anyway, let's continue on with the music. But yeah, that was my good news anyway. This band have been around since 1978, and they formed it in Newcastle upon Tyne. In England, of course, English heavy metalers Venom. Yes, Venom. Come to prominence towards the end of the new wave of British heavy metal era. Their first two albums, which were Welcome to Hell, of course, which is fantastic, and Black Metal in 1982, that come out. Major influences on black metal, thrash metal, and extreme metal in general. So that second album of theirs, Black Metal, the name of that was used as the name of the black metal genre.

As a result, they were the part of the first wave of the genre, along with Merciful Fate and Bathory. Well, they're back with new music. Yes, they have released a brand new album this year. What's it called, you say? I have a quick look and I go, oh, there it is. Into Oblivion is their new album for 2026. So here we go. English Mettler's Venom, some brand new music from them from that album, Into Oblivion. This is Kicked Out of Hell. Millsy Rocks.

So just because you've, you know, got a few years on you doesn't mean you can't still rock with the best of them. That is Venom, still going strong. Their album Into Oblivion, released just this year, and one of the tracks from it kicked out of hell here on Millsy Rocks and Radio South at 96.4. Obviously another one of those bands that have probably earned the right to, well, if they're going to keep playing, can slow things up a little, you know, calm things down a bit. But they're like, yeah, nah. And just keep rocking out the tunes, which is absolutely fantastic. There's nothing wrong with that at all. Plenty more new music to come out of 2026 and all established bands as well. Bands that have been around a bloody long time. These guys formed in the 90s. Out of a sort of a bit of a side track, but the guitarist had been a part of Ozzy's band for a bloody long time. We're talking the amazing Zakk Wylde, and formed a band called Black Label Society, who are so cool. I know that they've sort of been releasing stuff for the better part of two

nearly three decades. They released their new album, 12th studio album. It was called Engines of Demolition, and that was back in March. It had been nearly 5 years since Doom Crew Incorporated, so a pretty long gap between studio albums for the band. But of course, Zakk Wylde was a bit busy touring with Pantera as their touring guitarist. Started that up in 2022. While he was doing that, started writing songs for Engines of Demolition, which he continued through until 2025. And one of the songs on Engines of Demolition is a tribute he wrote to his longtime partner in crime, the late, great Ozzy Osbourne, of course. So it is the end track, the outro track on Engines of Demolition. It's a bloody good song too. So, of course, not the first time Zakk Wylde had to write a tribute track as well, In This River, that he wrote for his really good longtime friend Dimebag Darrell, of course, from Pantera. So this is Black Label Society from Engines of Demolition. It's a good song. It's Ozzy's song. It's Millsy Rocks.

Zach's tribute to the late great Ozzy Osbourne, of course, Black Label Society from their 2026 release, Engines of Demolition. That is Ozzy's song. Here with me, Millsy, on a Millsy Rocks, and I'd be remiss to say that I've been trying to help celebrate a couple of birthdays. It was a wee bit hard because my sister's busy. But my sister Andrea celebrated her birthday today. I haven't been able to catch up with her personally today, but happy birthday to you, Andrea. My son Jesse turned a mighty 38 today. Man, that makes me feel old, that is for sure. So, yes, but of course, he's all the way up in Christchurch. So, not able to celebrate with our Jess, but happy birthday to you as well. One person we have been able to celebrate a birthday with, and, it was just another day for her, to be quite honest. Our dog Coco turned 3 today. So, there you go. 3 birthdays in the old Millsy household for July 3rd. So, yes, happy birthday to you three. Still plenty of music to come out of 2026 here on Millsy Rocks tonight. All established bands still releasing music. Some of it's like, man, they're still putting out music. These guys, how long have they been around? I'm actually not too sure, to be quite honest. But it seems to be, it's been quite a while. So sort of like with the rise of Hailstorm, these guys have been hot on the heels. Taylor Momsen, of course, is the lead singer for the Pretty Reckless. And I think it was just this time last week they were releasing a new album called Dear God. And I know there was a lot of people that were quite excited for the new Pretty Reckless release. So from that, I think it was the lead single off the album Dear God as well. Here are the Pretty Reckless on Millsy Rocks, Love Me.

Man, she's got a set of lungs on her, that is for sure. She can belt out a tune, can't she? Taylor Momsen, the former child actress, of course, up front nowadays for The Pretty Reckless. Been around 17 years now, 2009, I think it was, that they formed. So just getting better and better with age. That is their 2026 single, Love Me, from their latest release album, Dear God, so which came out just last week. So, yeah, no, not bad at all. You're with me, Millsy on and Millsy Rocks on Radio Southland at 96.4 online, radiosouthland.org.nz. And we can't forget our friends in Nelson as well, broadcasting right across the top of the South on Fresh FM. So thank you for joining me. Of course, if you're listening in on Fresh FM, it comes here on a Thursday night. If you're listening here on Radio Southland, well, of course, Friday nights, tonight, July 3rd, there is a replay. Tomorrow, July 4th, Happy Independence Day. Yeah, so, and of course, if you're podcasting, streaming, all that kind of thing, you could be listening any old time, and I hope you're enjoying it whenever, wherever you are. Right, back into the music. And as I said, I'm only playing stuff out of 2026 this week. Bit of a special for you. Thought we're halfway through the year. What's the music shaped up like in the old rock and metal world? Well, I'm thinking it's shaping up pretty well. And of course, they're all established bands that I'm playing tonight. Next week, I think I'll go new music from bands you've probably never heard of. Just releasing some brand new music throughout the years, throughout the year. And man, I've found some beauties, so I will share them with you. But right now, yes, this band's been around for quite a wee while. 1982. Is when they formed, and still going strong. And once again, kind of like Venom and Deep Purple and all those ones that, you know, Exodus, you think, maybe they want to slow down just a little. And, you know, because they're all pretty much getting to retirement age. They obviously don't want to collect a pension. They just want to release new music.

This is the title track from their 2026 album, a band, German thrash metal band from Essen. They are Creator, and man, they've had some beauties over the years. There seems to be no stopping them. This is Crushes of the World.

Good thing I wasn't singing along because I left the microphone on. But anyway, that is Creator, another band with riffs for days. Crushes of the World, title of their 2026 album. Very cool indeed. And as I said, Creator been around since 1982, so it has been a while. And that's what I'm doing tonight, playing established bands who are releasing new music this year here on

Millsy Rocks. This one's not so much a band, a bit of a collab, I suppose you could say, but the main artist who released an album this year called Gargoyle of the Garden State was born James Richard Southworth back in 1964. An American muso, best known as the bassist and main songwriter of the band Skid Row. Yep, Rachel Bolan, we all know him as. And of course, Rachel actually comes, it's a hybrid of his brother's name, Richard, and his grandfather's name, Manuel. So there we go. And Bolan, of course, a tribute to T-Rex frontman Mark Bolan. So that's how it sort of started. But 1986, Bolan joined with Scotty Hill and other musicians to form a band called Godsend. That was after high school, as a matter of fact. And then in 1986, guitarist Dave the Snake Sarvo was forming a band called The Darkness. So he brought Hill and Bolan into the band, and they changed their name to Skid Row. So that was all the way back in 1986. So as I said, this year a bit of a collab effort where Rachel Bolan has released an album called Gargoyle of the Garden State, where he's got members like Scotty Hill and the likes from Skid Row, and also some other big names on there too. And this is another one who's been around for a wee while. He was born in Portugal way back when, and of course is a part of the band Extreme, who got their start, back in 1989? I'm talking the amazing Nuno Bettencourt. He is fantastic. Well, here he is teaming up with Rachel Bolan from Skid Row. This is Jet Black Universe, Millsy Rocks.

Elsie Rocks Radio Southland 96.4. Not bad. From the album Gargoyle of the Garden State, which has got some bloody good tunes on there, some good collabs. As Rachel Boland of Skid Row on the bass and vocals, of course, Jet Black.

universe, and you knew no better than Corden there. The solo was going to be a ripper, and no exception. Nuno pulls one out once again. I swear that man just plays guitar in his sleep. I think he's just got a guitar with him at all times. I am absolutely sure. Hey, lots of established bands who have released music in 2026, and this next band is no exception. 10 studio albums, 4 live albums, and several charting singles. They got their start in Atlanta, Georgia, all the way back in 1984, signed to Deaf American Recordings in 1989. And then released their debut album, Shake Your Moneymaker, in 1990. The Black Crowes, of course, is who I'm talking about. And they've got a brand new album, so new songs. They've split up a couple of times over the years. They were 84 to 2002, and then they said, bugger this, and went their separate ways. Got back together in 2015, 10 years later. Bugger this, let's split up. And then they got back together in 2019, have released a couple albums since then, and 2026 is no exception. They've released A Pound of Feathers, and still sounding great are the Robinson Brothers, Chris and Rich Robinson, of course. This is the Black Crowes opening track from that album, A Pound of Feathers. This is Profane Prophecy here on Millsy Rocks.

0: ICE jail. The families were ultimately returned to Dilley after being flown to Arizona. Castro said, quote, it is unthinkable to send children and families who've committed no crimes into a country plunged into chaos by natural disaster, unquote. Last week, hours before the earthquakes, over 100 Venezuelan immigrants to the United States were deported to Venezuela. It's believed over 100 of them died in the earthquakes. The United Nations is once again sounding the alarm over escalating violence and a deteriorating humanitarian crisis in Sudan's North Kordofan region. In a statement, the UN's Emergency Relief Coordinator, Tom Fletcher, said intensifying drone attacks are disrupting access to life-saving drinking water and electricity, with hundreds of thousands of civilians in El Obeid at risk of paramilitaries with the Rapid Support Forces, RSF, who've surrounded the city. This comes as a new UN human rights report documents how widespread sexual violence in Sudan is being used as a weapon of war. Meanwhile, Sudan's Rapid Support Forces have begun circulating new banknotes in territories it controls as the value of the Sudanese pound continues to plummet. The currency crisis has exacerbated Sudan's economic woes. This is El-Bushari Ali, an economist in Port Sudan.
1: The war has pushed Sudan into a severe economic crisis. Factories are closed in large numbers, farms abandoned, and production continues to contract. With shrinking revenues, the government has little choice but to hike taxes, which only compounds the burden on businesses and households. It's a vicious cycle that feeds on itself.
0: In Ukraine, at least 18 people were killed and dozens of others injured overnight as Russia launched a massive drone and missile attack on Kyiv. The attack set buildings across Ukraine's capital on fire, including six floors of an apartment high-rise that partially collapsed after taking a direct hit. The attacks came as a new report by the Center for Strategic and International Studies found more than 2 million people have been killed or injured since Russia's full-scale invasion in early 2022. Russia's taken the larger share with 1.4 million battlefield casualties and as many as 450,000 deaths. Palestinians are marking the 1,000 days since Israel began its full-scale war on the Gaza Strip. According to Gaza's government media office, Israel's scorched earth campaign has killed over 73,000 Palestinians with nearly 10,000 missing, most believed to be buried under the rubble. Israel's dropped nearly 250,000 metric tons of explosives across Gaza, equivalent to 16 atomic bombs like the ones the U.S. dropped on Hiroshima. Meanwhile, the largest Presbyterian denomination in the United States has voted overwhelmingly to recognize Israel's war on Gaza as a genocide and to divest from Palantir Technologies and General Electric Aerospace over their ties to Israel's military and intelligence services. A measure approved Tuesday by the General Assembly of the Presbyterian Church USA also calls on church members to boycott Israeli products and to lobby Congress for an arms embargo against Israel. This is Reverend Dr. Fahad Abu Akel, a Palestinian-American and former moderator of the Presbyterian Church who survived the 1948 Nakba, or mass displacement of Palestinians during Israel's founding.
2: We have been silent on the destruction of most of the schools, universities, hospitals, mosques, and churches. You know, one church was Orthodox, Catholic, and also Baptist, all of which were done with our American-made weapons and dollars. Sibling in Christ, in the name of the living Christ, we cannot be silent on this matter any longer.
0: The world's oceans experience their hottest month of June ever. That's according to the European Union's Marine Environment Monitor, which reports the first 6 months of this year saw marine heat waves affect more than 80% of the global ocean, with hot spots in the Mediterranean, North Atlantic, and Equatorial Pacific. Forecasters warn a powerful El Nino paired with record levels of greenhouse gas pollution could see even more temperatures

0: records fall in the coming months. Spain's government reports more than 1,000 people died of heat-related causes during last month's historic heat wave. Previously, officials in France said heat-related fatalities also topped 1,000 in June, while Germany has so far reported over 800 deaths. Here in the United States, the National Weather Service warns more than 165 million people across Midwestern and Eastern states are at risk of either major or extreme heat-related health issues over the 4th of July holiday weekend, with triple-digit temperatures in many cities. Forecasters warn New York, Philadelphia, and other cities could see record highs and their warmest ever overnight low temperatures. Meanwhile, the forecast for Washington, D.C. calls for triple-digit heat on the National Mall for Saturday's 4th of July celebrations, marking the 250th signing of the Declaration of Independence. President Trump is planning to speak at 9:45 Eastern time, delaying fireworks celebrations. Trump has advertised the event as, quote, the most spectacular Trump rally of them all, unquote. ICE arrests have surged nationwide, with more than 10,000 immigrants detained in the last 5 days alone. That's according to the New York Times, which reports the White House has demanded an increase in detentions, ordering ICE officials to make at least 2,000 arrests a day. In related news, a Roman Catholic nun arrested by ICE in Texas has been released from custody. Sister Leticia Ugboja, who is originally from Nigeria, was walking to Mass at Our Lady of Sorrows Church in McAllen Sunday when she was detained by ICE. Her arrest drew bipartisan anger in Texas, leading to her release. In Texas, 7 more people were sentenced to prison on terrorism charges for attending a protest outside the Prairieland ICE jail last July 4th, during which fireworks were set off and a police officer was shot and wounded. All but one of the defendants sentenced Wednesday had pleaded guilty. They were handed down between 2 and 15 years in prison. The final defendant, Inez Soto, was convicted of providing material support to terrorists and other charges and sentenced to 50 years in prison. This comes just weeks after 8 other defendants who were convicted at trial were given unusually harsh, decades-long prison terms, including former Marine Reservist Benjamin Song, who was sentenced to 100 years behind bars. To see our coverage of this case and others, go to democracynow.org. Republican House Speaker Mike Johnson says a bipartisan housing bill approved by the Senate last week will become law with or without President Trump's signature. Johnson told USA Today Trump has no plans to veto the bill, which he's refused to sign unless lawmakers first pass the Save America Act to rewrite U.S. election laws while imposing new voter ID requirements. On Monday, Trump called the housing bill a yawn.
1: Some people say it's wonderful. To me, compared to the Save America Act, just about everything is a big yawn.
0: Trump takes no action. The housing bill could become law automatically on July 10th. On Wednesday, the bill's co-sponsor, Massachusetts Senator Elizabeth Warren, said she still doesn't know Trump's plans.
2: 1 week later, we don't know if the president is going to sign into law the biggest housing bill in 30 years, a bill that would build more housing, lower costs, and for the first time ever, stop private equity from buying up homes. If that sounds ridiculous, it's because it is.
0: The U.S. House of Representatives has overwhelmingly approved a resolution that would force the public disclosure of records from Congress members who've used taxpayer money to settle sexual misconduct accusations. The resolution was sponsored by Republican Congressmember Thomas Massie of Kentucky, with 420 lawmakers voting in favor. Massie's effort comes after former Congressmembers Tony Gonzalez and Eric Swalwell were forced to resign earlier this year over serious sexual misconduct allegations. Meanwhile, writer E. Jean Carroll is calling on President Trump to pay her $5.8 million from a jury verdict finding Trump sexually abused her in 1996 and then defamed her. After the U.S. Supreme Court this week refused to take up Trump's appeal of the verdict.

0: And the actor, director, and activist Danny Glover has revealed he was diagnosed with Alzheimer's disease in 2023, saying it slowed his speech, movement, and memories. In 1968, Danny Glover took part in the longest campus strike in the nation's history when the Black Students Union and the Third World Liberation Front organized to create the first school of ethnic studies in the country at his university, San Francisco State. He went on to perform in over 250 films while remaining active in movements to end war, end apartheid, and in support of working people. To see our many interviews with Danny Glover over the years, including our visit to South Africa, where Danny Glover retrieved President Aristide and Mildred Aristide, the former president of Haiti, and brought them back on a plane to Haiti. I was on that flight. We documented the entire trip. You can see the story at democracynow.org. And those are some of the headlines. This is Democracy Now!, democracynow.org, The War and Peace Report. I'm Amy Goodman.
1: And I'm Nermeen Sheikh. Welcome to our listeners and viewers across the country and around the world. We begin today's show with the stunning windfall President Trump has made during his first year back in the White House. New filings show that Trump made more than $2.2 billion last year, most of it fueled by cryptocurrency profits, but with a significant rise in profits across his real estate business and other family investments, and his legal settlements with media giants like ABC News, Paramount, and Meta. The mandatory financial disclosure report released Tuesday shows Trump made at least $1.4 billion from his family's cryptocurrency ventures. That includes $635 million for Trump-branded cryptocurrency meme coins and $590 million from the Trump family's World Liberty Financial crypto business.
0: Meanwhile, roughly two-thirds of investors in the president's meme coin have reportedly lost money as he made a fortune. As the backlash grows over Trump's windfall profits, including criticism from the Wall Street Journal, the New York Post, and Fox News, specifically Trump's defenders usually, Trump defended how he's profited from the presidency while speaking to reporters Wednesday.
2: Say you're profiting off the presidency.
3: Well, you know why I'm profiting? Because the stock market's going up. Everybody's profiting. If you have a 401k, how's your 401k done? It's about up 85%. Thank you, President Trump.
1: President Trump was speaking to reporters before boarding the new Air Force One, a Boeing 747 jet donated to him by the Qatari royal family, reportedly at a cost of $400 million. Trump plans to keep the jet after leaving office, saying he'll donate it to his presidential library. Democrats have accused him of receiving a foreign emolument, or bribe, which is prohibited under the Constitution. While the bulk of President Trump's profits in 2025 were driven by cryptocurrency, he also earned another $575 million from his real estate holdings. That includes over $200 million from Trump National Doral and Mar-a-Lago, as well as earnings from licensing deals overseas, including in Saudi Arabia and Qatar, countries vital to U.S. foreign policy interests.
0: Growing concerns over the president's conflicts of interest come as a new report from MS Now finds the president's two eldest sons, Eric and Donald Trump Jr., are linked to investments in at least 10 military companies that have drawn about $3.7 billion in federal funds since the start of the second Trump administration. Meanwhile, President Trump's son and Commerce Secretary Howard Lutnick stand to see a big windfall after businesses tied to the families helped secure a $1.6 billion mining deal in Kazakhstan, according to a report in the New York Times. For more on all of this, we're joined in London by Reuters investigative journalist Tom Bergen. He's the author of the book, Free Lunch Thinking, How Economics Ruins the Economy. His most recent investigative piece is headlined, Parsing the Trump's Crypto Profits, Investors' Losses.

0: Welcome to Democracy Now, Tom. Why don't you parse it out for us? And especially for people who don't understand the whole crypto issue, explain what it is and how this family, the Trump family and his allies, has profited so much.
1: Thank you, Amy. It's good to be on the show. The first thing I'd say is that the comments from the president aren't really accurate insofar as that he says that he has made money because the stock market has gone up. None of the gains which we reported upon, as others have, that are contained in these documents, refer to gains from selling stocks or bonds. This is all entirely money that is cash that has come into the accounts of his businesses from the operating businesses. And as you mentioned, what has become the most strongly performing new business is the cryptocurrency area. And of course, this is an entirely new business. And so what we've seen is that the areas in which Donald Trump has seen an enormous increase in his income. And this is not an increase in his wealth, it's an increase in cash coming in. We looked at this last year, we analyzed how it had gone up, and it was, you know, even before we saw this huge surge of income, it had gone up dramatically. So it's new businesses, or businesses that are connected in some way to the presidency, which is to say, when we look at the golf clubs that have performed very well, it seems to be ones like Mar-a-Lago has gone up 50% increase in revenue, West Palm Beach up 27%. Places where he spends a lot of time as president have done especially well. But the crypto is really just the blowout one altogether. And in particular, this business, World Liberty Financial. The business sells digital tokens that have no intrinsic value. They have no real function beyond as a method for speculation. You can buy one in the hope that you can sell it to someone else at a higher price. As such, it's a zero-sum game. President Trump's gains from selling these tokens have been mirrored almost identically by the losses on the part of the people who have purchased these coins. So it's either if it's the World Liberty Financial token or the meme coin, the people who have bought these, we've seen a over 90% drop in the price, or 97% drop in the price from the peak there. So this is a business that basically you sell tokens that have no cost to manufacture. In the crypto business, when you want to sell tokens, the high cost tends to be in getting people's attention. And that's why in the past, when people have launched cryptocurrencies, they've hired movie stars and sports stars to get people's attention. Of course, the Trump family have the ability to get people's attention in an unheard of way. They've got the best possible marketing tool, namely the presidency. So it's been an incredibly successful period for the Trump family in this new business. This is important to say. It's a business that was registered weeks before the 2024 election, and which really didn't start to take much revenue in until the election happened. So this is something that has really been a 2025 blowout year for the Trump organization on the back of businesses that have benefited very much from his links, his position as president.
2: And also, Tom, just to put it in the context, in relative terms, in orders of magnitude, he declared, these disclosures show that his income more than tripled what it was in the previous year. So if we could talk a little bit more about the conflicts of interest this raises. As the New York Times pointed out, Trump is a major crypto industry operator and also its top policymaker. And also Trump earlier said that he himself condemned crypto, saying that Bitcoin was a scam and saying cryptocurrency was potentially a disaster waiting to happen.
1: Yes, I mean, the first thing I just say, just to slightly correct that, it's far more than a 3x increase in his income. Some of the revenues have gone up in some of the businesses, maybe 3x. But across the piece, it's far more than a 10x increase in income for the Trump organization. In terms of the regulatory side of things, the White House is very clear. There are no conflicts of interest. President Trump is only concerned about the American public and acts in their interest. Nonetheless, these are businesses.

0: businesses that really, well, they didn't exist before this, and it's quite difficult to see how they would have existed in their current form in a different situation, under a different president. So, for example, the sale of crypto tokens like the World Liberty Financial Token, or indeed the meme coin, this was treated from a regulatory perspective under the Biden regime as being the sale of securities. Consequently, it was quite difficult to engage in that activity, certainly in the United States. And that's why we saw really the end of the coin offering boom in the late 2010s, so around about 2019, actually under the first Trump administration. It was the first Trump administration that clamped down on the sale of digital tokens for vast sums of money. So so it's definitely the change in regulatory situation has definitely benefited.
1: And if we could speak about one of the deals in particular, the deal signed between Eric Trump and the Emirati Tahnoon bin Zayed. Soon after this deal was signed, the UAE was granted access to U.S. artificial intelligence chips. What is the significance of this particular agreement?
0: Well, according to World Liberty Financial, there is no significance. This is an entirely commercial transaction unrelated to anything else. I think what we do see is when Eric Trump or his brother travel around the world, or indeed actually just some of the officials of World Liberty Financial travel around the world to places in the Middle East, Pakistan, wherever, they do get treated incredibly well by the authorities there. They get meetings with senior people. As I say, the company said there is no connection, but it is also interesting when we look at that particular deal, and you have to look at what was being bought, $500 million being given for a company that really didn't have much by way of an income flow. So it was quite difficult, and that's because what was sold there was not the right to the revenue from selling tokens. It was to a separate business. So it wasn't a business that had a lot of intrinsic value. So it was quite surprising, just for me as somebody who studied the business model of that business in quite a forensic way, just to understand why someone would spend $500 million for that stake. But as I said, there's a denial on the part of the White House and World Liberty Financial that that's in any way linked to the decisions with respect to the UAE.
1: And what about the fact some have said that this disclosure doesn't in fact reveal other sources? In other words, there are some sources of income that Trump has had that are not included in this document. Is that right?
0: Well, to be clear, what we're looking at here is with respect to the cryptocurrency income. Donald Trump has reported cryptocurrency income which he has received into his company's bank accounts. So this is not to say, this is not an accrual type accounting mechanism which is recording everything that he is entitled to. Under the documents governing World Liberty Financial, there are descriptions there of to the entitlement that the Trump family have with respect to token sales, and they get a significant share of those. So we know that business continues to hold within its large amounts of funds. So we had estimated that Donald Trump and his family had made considerably more from World Liberty Financial that has been reported in this. Just over $500 million in proceeds from token sales by World Liberty Financial is disclosed in this document. We estimated that it was considerably more than twice that number. And the truth is, standing here today or sitting here today looking at those documents, I'm not sure that we were wrong, because we don't know how much else accrued to Donald Trump in 2025 and 2024 from the operations of World Liberty Financial, because we've received no accounting for that. So like most things in crypto, we don't really see a lot of what's going on here. We don't have transparency as to who's buying these crypto tokens, and we don't really see where the money's flowing or how much is being paid.
2: And Tom, go beyond crypto and overall put this in a global context. The idea of an elected leader of a country making billions of dollars

0: dollars along with his family and his close allies and their families, like Witkoff and his sons, Lutnick and his sons. I mean, everything from you have MS Now, a report that just came out just over a week after U.S. and Israel forces struck Iran in February, a publicly traded Florida golf course company announced an unusual plan, a reverse merger to take a barely one-year-old drone startup public. Donald Trump and Eric Trump, the two sons, were part owners of the golf course company. Now they're backers of the drone startup. And then you have, you know, Trump's legal settlements with companies like ABC, CBS, Meta, YouTube, making $80 million as he sues the media. His Trump National Doral, $121 million. Trump Tower Chicago, $39 million. And the foreign real estate investment. And his sons following in the wake of where the so-called peace envoys go and people seeing it from the outside. I mean, even you have the conservative Wall Street Journal editorial board, the New York Post editorial board, even Fox raising these issues of the family just raking in a level we have not seen before. Compare it to other countries in history.
1: Yeah, I mean, it's difficult to find comparators for anything. I mean, just within the Trump family, it's difficult to find comparators. What I mean by that is the Trump sons were not being appointed on a repeated basis to the boards of outside companies in the years before the second Trump presidency, or indeed the first Trump presidency. So they were not, so far as we could see, sought out partners. They don't have experience in any of these businesses. It's not entirely clear what they're bringing to this apart from their brand. You mentioned there in terms of precedence. Obviously, in the U.S., there's no precedent of this. But I think that if you know you're looking more broadly, there's not a precedent either. So we've seen billionaires before in politics. This has happened in the Czech Republic. It's happened in Ukraine. It's happened in Italy with Silvio Berlusconi. But what we haven't seen before is someone coming in and they're into a leadership position and their family starting a new business, which is intimately impacted by the position of the presidency for regulatory and other reasons, and then making over $1 billion. That's not something that we've seen in the Western world. I've looked around, I couldn't find any example of that. So the whatever way you look at this, it's quite unusual. The precedent geographically or over time, it's truly quite unusual. And it does, you know, obviously, as I said, the Trump Organization say there are no conflicts of interest, that the company has always done deals overseas. Well, you know, the truth is it did do deals overseas, but they'd rather fizzled out come about 2016. And after the second presidency, even, you know, after they lifted the self-imposed moratorium on foreign deals, there wasn't a rush of people to come and do deals in 2021. What we saw was that in 2024, a significant pickup in these deals in the second half of the year as President Trump was nearing the 2024 election. And then we saw a huge explosion in those deals thereafter. So we're seeing a significant increase in income in areas that have some linkage to the presidency, if it just be about his brand being lifted. But also we are seeing, quite interestingly, the places where his brand attracts the most developer interest seems to be in the Middle East. So we see new deals in Qatar and Dubai, yielding tens of millions of dollars in the Middle East, so that have benefited the president.
2: And Tom, very quickly before we conclude, what is unquestionably illegal here, and what can Congress do?
1: Well, you know, nothing's unquestionably illegal until a judge rules it. And I think, you know, I've reported on enough complex regulatory laws in the past. But what's interesting is there are so few guardrails here with respect to a president. So you mentioned the Foreign Emoluments Clause. That's not something that's been widely tested, so we don't know about its limits or otherwise. But so many of the rules that would exist with respect to appointed officials or other elected officials do not apply applied to the president. So it's quite difficult to, if there was any desire.

0: Or for anyone to hold them to legal account. There isn't really a legal account, and indeed that's something that Elizabeth Warren has drawn some attention to, that maybe there should be some revision of the rules there with respect to the guardrails on a president.
1: Tom Bergen, want to thank you for being with us, investigative journalist with Reuters, author of the book Free Lunch Thinking, How Economics Ruins the Economy. We'll link to your latest piece and your other investigations, Parsing the Trump's Crypto Profits Investors' Losses. Coming up, the Supreme Court grants President Trump the power to fire and replace independent regulators. In a case focused on the Federal Trade Commission, it could impact dozens of what were believed to be independent agencies. We'll talk to former FTC Commissioner Alvaro Bedoya. Stay with us.

0: John Walker's Blues, performed by Steve Earle in our Democracy Now! Studio. This is Democracy Now!, democracynow.org. I'm Amy Goodman with Nermeen Sheikh.
1: The Supreme Court has granted President Trump the power to fire and replace commissioners at independent government agencies. Monday's 6-3 ruling overturns more than 90 years of precedent that insulated regulatory agencies set up by Congress from presidential control. The case focused on the Federal Trade Commission, where two commissioners were fired by President Trump in March of 2025, Alvaro Bedoya and Rebecca Slaughter, who was the lead plaintiff in the case. In a separate ruling announced Monday, justices ruled 5-4 that Federal Reserve Governor Lisa Cook could remain in her job as she challenges Trump's efforts to fire her as well.
0: Writing for the majority, Chief Justice John Roberts argued the Trump administration's efforts to end the Federal Reserve's independence is, quote, an interpretive leap out of step with the statute Congress enacted and our nation's tradition of central banking protected from political interference, unquote. Alvaro Bedoya, former FTC commissioner who was fired by Trump, responded to the ruling, quote, they're making clear that the Wall Street bankers, the central bankers, they deserve an independent, above-the-fray regulator. The rest of us schmucks get stuck with the loyalists, Bedoya said. He's now a senior advisor at the American Economic Liberties Project, co-host of a weekly podcast, The Fair Fight with Alvaro and Max. He's joining us now from Maryland. Alvaro Bedoya, welcome to Democracy Now! You're former commissioner of the Federal Trade Commission, fired by Trump last year. Talk about these two Supreme Court rulings.
2: I think the key thing here, Amy, is to follow the money. Because on the one hand, on Monday, you had the regulator that's most important to those central bankers, most important to those billionaire Wall Street bankers. Why? Because they want a nice steady ship with interest rates, with other interventions in the market. The Supreme Court reaffirmed, surprise, surprise, that those regulators should, at least for now, remain above the fray and independent. But then you have this whole series of other agencies that keep your toys safe, that keep health insurers from robbing people blind, that keep supermarkets from merging to make milk, eggs, and beef even to keep it from being even more expensive. The court said that all those regulators can report directly to the president and be entirely beholden to his whims and, at the end of the day, his donors, his billionaire donors over his shoulder at the inauguration. That's what this is about.
1: And Alvaro, if you could explain what the implications of this might be well beyond Trump. Is it the case now that the president will always have this power?
2: Well, this is a really important point because I've started to get questions already. Oh, you know, Alvaro, how do we restore independent agencies?

0: This is a Supreme Court ruling. The only way to change this ruling would be either to change the court or to pass an amendment. And honestly, I think we should consider both of those things, changing the court and passing an amendment to the Bill of Rights. Let me tell you quickly what I mean here. So this pair of rulings isn't some kind of accident. You need to stack it up on top of Citizens United, the court saying that corporations are people, and then they can spend as much as they want to buy our elections. A ruling called Concepcion, which said that corporations can keep actual humans out of court by making them sign fine print arbitration contracts. And then, of course, Trump versus U.S., where the court said that the CEOs of these corporations can effectively bribe the president by buying his weird crypto coin or, you know, donating to his weird golden ballroom, letting him make billions of dollars, and the president would be immune from bribery charges. We need a Supreme Court that looks like the American people. And I actually mean this less in terms of race or gender and more in terms of not being over the age of 70, not having lifetime jobs. No American has, you know, a lifetime job outside of a very few. And lastly, not being in this intractable love affair with billionaires. And so all it takes is an act of Congress to change this court. And I think we need to do that. Otherwise, any future Congress, any future administration is going to see their efforts to check corporate power stymied.
1: Here's the other
0: thing. We're about to celebrate America's... Oh, please.
1: No, go ahead.
0: You know, we're about to celebrate America's, you know, 250th birthday. We made a mistake at our founding. So our founders hated monopolies. That's what the Boston Tea Party was about. It was a protest against a monopoly on the East India Company, on tea, importing tea into the colonies. Thomas Jefferson, for all his faults, actually repeatedly told Madison, we need an amendment against monopolies in the Bill of Rights. Over and over, 1788, 1789, Madison didn't listen. New York ratified an amendment to do that. Congress blocked it. I think it's time to reconsider adding an amendment to the Bill of Rights, banning monopolies, and protecting the American people from concentrated corporate power.
1: Well, Alvaro, last year you wrote a piece for the New Republic titled How I Became a Populist. The piece is subtitled My Time at the Federal Trade Commission Before Donald Trump Fired Me Totally Changed the Way I See Our Political Divide. In it you wrote, quote, I used to think that the defining fight for our country was between the left and the right. Now I'm much more worried about the money at the top crushing everyone underneath.
2: And I want to go to, following up on Nermeen's point, the speech that you gave, just an excerpt of it, as you join with Senator Sanders, as you join with AOC, this is right after you were fired, this massive rally of tens of thousands of people, part of the Fighting Oligarchy Tour. This is what you said.
3: So what is the FTC? We are the independent federal agency that fights fraudsters and monopolists. We take the Martinskrellis and Jeff Bezos of the world to court, and we win.
2: So, Alvaro Bedoya, that was you in Denver. Where are you headed from here? Talk about this movement that is building and even how it fits into this latest explosive news of the more than $2 billion President Trump and his family have made in the last year since he came back into office.
0: Amy, I think this country is hungry for hope. And when you look at the world less in terms of Democrat versus Republican and more in terms of people's struggles every single day against the money at the top, people look a lot more similar than they do different. I'll give you one quick example. You know, I spend a lot of time talking to farmers in Iowa. You know what's happening to them? They're having to pay $25,000, $50,000 extra booking fertilizer for the next harvest. Meanwhile, you have rideshare drivers in New York City who are paying an extra $10,000 a year for the extra cost of gasoline because of the Iran war. Those drivers wake up in the morning to try to drive the morning commute there in New York City, and they find they're locked out of Uber and Lyft because of these software duopolies. I got farmers in Iowa who are waking up in the morning, cannot start their John Deere combine because John Deere has locked that combine, that monopoly has locked the software

0: software on that combine so only that billionaire multinational could fix it and therefore make the money off of it. And what I see happening across the country is, whether it's rideshare drivers in Iowa, you know, in New York, farmers in Iowa, you know, documentary filmmakers in California, shrimpers in Louisiana, people are starting to recognize that they do have one very powerful thing in common, which is a revulsion at oligarchy and billionaires. And the more we can weave this class-based movement together to fight that concentrated corporate power, I think that opens the door for a hopeful future in this country.
1: Alvaro Bedoya, we thank you so much for being with us. Former commissioner of the Federal Trade Commission, fired by President Trump last year, now a senior advisor at the American Economic Liberties Project. He is co-host of the Fair Fight with Alvaro and Max, a weekly podcast. Coming up, as we head into the July 4th weekend, we speak to UCLA historian Robin D.G. Kelly. His latest piece, Do You Understand Your Own Language? Black Radicals Read the Declaration of Independence. Back in 20 seconds.

0: Abba's song, We Who Believe in Freedom Cannot Rest Until It Comes, by Sweet Honey and the Rot, performing at the 2025 Peace Bowl. This is Democracy Now!, democracynow.org. I'm Amy Goodman with Nermeen Sheikh.
1: As we head into the July 4th weekend, marking the 250th anniversary of the founding of the United States, we turn now to the relationship between black radicals and one of the nation's most important founding documents, the Declaration of Independence. UCLA historian Robin D.G. Kelly's new essay, In Hammer and Hope, is titled, Do You Understand Your Own Language? Black Radicals Read the Declaration of Independence. It begins with Kelly writing that every so-called Independence Day, he makes his kids listen to passages from Frederick Douglass's famous speech, What to the Slave is the 4th of July.
0: And you can hear that speech tomorrow on Democracy Now!, read by the late, great James Earl Jones. But born into slavery around 1818, Frederick Douglass became a key leader of the abolitionist movement. On July 5th, 1852, in Rochester, New York, he gave one of his most famous speeches addressing the Rochester Ladies Anti-Slavery Sewing Society. I want to play a brief excerpt of that reading, read by James Earl Jones. At a performance of Voices of the People's History of the United States, based on the late Howard Zinn's iconic book.
2: What to the American slave is your 4th of July? I answer, a day that reveals to him more than all other days of the year the gross injustice and cruelty to which he is a constant victim. To him, your celebration is a sham.
0: And you can hear that full speech tomorrow, read by James Earl Jones here on Democracy Now! For more on the significance of this speech, we're joined in Los Angeles by Robin D.G. Kelly, professor of U.S. history at UCLA, author of many books, including Freedom Dreams, The Black Radical Imagination. Professor Kelly, welcome back to Democracy Now! Why you had your children read this speech every year, and what does it mean to talk about why you say black radicals read the Declaration of Independence?
3: All right, well, first of all, thanks for having me. Sometimes I make them listen to James Earl Jones's version when I listen to Democracy Now! I never miss it. It's interesting because on one hand, that speech is very important as a critique of the contradictions between a declaration that's claiming that all men are created equal, is built on this enlightenment ideology of kind of mass equality on the one hand, but on the other hand, that's not the history of the United States. And so, and I don't make them listen to all of it, but I think the part where Douglass goes on to talk about this being a sham,

0: mere bombast is significant. I also have them, or I read to them, David Walker's appeal, where, the title of my piece comes from David Walker's appeal to the colored citizens of the world, published in 1829, where he basically says, look, your declaration is hypocrisy, essentially. But then he also warns white readers. He says, look, the part of the declaration you need to be careful about is the right of people to basically overthrow their government. And what we're seeing in the United States is a corrupt government built on slavery. And I guarantee you that these, enslaved people and others who support them will overthrow this government. And of course, it kind of came to pass in the form of the Civil War, the kind of insurrection that he imagined, right?
1: And Professor Robin Kelly, if you could also talk about the fact that Douglass, despite his criticism of the Declaration, as you point out in your piece, remained a staunch defender of the U.S. Constitution, calling it, quote, a glorious liberty document opposed to slavery. If you can explain why that's your the case, and your sense of the differences, if any, between the Declaration and the Constitution on the question of slavery.
0: Right. Well, abolitionists were divided over the Constitution. People like William Lloyd Garrison took a position that the Constitution was inherently anti-slavery. And a case can be made, I think a strong case can be made, that, that Garrison was saying that the Constitution was pro-slavery. But a case can be made that it is pro-slavery when you look at the use of the assumption that that there's some people who are held in service, held in bondage, right? And that so much of even the organization of Congress was based on this idea of counting 3 out of 5 enslaved people, though they don't have any rights, right? For the purposes of representation. The Declaration of Independence is a little bit different in that it is not a constitution, it's not law per se, but it does make these claims that go beyond the drafters. When the drafters developed this declaration, they assumed that human beings were basically white men. They imagined an independent nation that's based on kind of Herrenvolk Republic, that is a white republic. There was no assumption that other people, either Native people, Black people, would participate in that republic. There might be some exceptions, of course. And so the Declaration, the language goes beyond its intention. And for a lot of Black people, both enslaved and free Black people during the American Revolution, they saw the Declaration as doing multiple things. It wasn't about American nationalism. It wasn't about American independence. What it was about was a referendum on the definition of the human. It was also justification for rebellion, right? And then the third thing is that they saw it as a kind of lever to argue against the conceits of liberty. That is to say that the claims that, all people have a right to liberty, no matter who it was intended for, they could use that language against their slave owners, against those who ruled the colonies, right? And against those who ruled the new republic. And so in some ways they were making a case that their claims of freedom were far more universal than the provincial claims of the colonists fighting for freedom against British colonial rule, And ultimately, the American Revolution was hardly an anti-colonial movement because in many ways it was a struggle to take control of this empire, this expanding West. I think one of the most important parts of the argument for independence was a resistance to British

0: proclamation of 1763 that said that colonists cannot move beyond the Appalachian Mountains. And in the end, they were pushing against British limitations on expansion. In other words, they wanted more empire for themselves. And in the end, what we get is a nation that is pro-slavery, ultimately, or divided on the question of slavery, in which the proceeds and benefits of American capitalism would generate or go flow to the to those who are settler colonial, who settler colonists, as opposed to Britain or the Crown.
1: Robin Kelly, I'm wondering if you could finally comment on the closure of the ripping down of documents that talk about slavery. More than 80 years after the Declaration of Independence was signed, the abolitionist John Brown rewrote the Declaration as an abolitionist document. Looking now at the Harper's Ferry Museum that would honor him, that has a wall of remembrance to highlight hundreds of enslaved people, best known as the place where the raid on the town's armory led to an uprising, that museum has not been opened. The monument that talks about George Washington having slaves on the Mall in Philadelphia was ripped down by the Trump administration. We have 20 seconds.
0: Right. Well, in short, John Brown's Declaration of Liberty was a response to Roger Taney's, Chief Justice Taney's decision on Dred Scott. And so if we don't, you know, recover that history, we're going to basically not understand the way in which the 14th Amendment was a response
2: to the denial of citizenship. It's midday.
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0: Crave Prey.
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2: Woo! This is The Crave Rave. 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

0: If you have concerns about anything broadcast by Radio Southland, please contact the station manager, who will investigate it accordingly. 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
1: 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We advise discretion.
2: Crave Rave.

Listen, you hear that? Killers in the jungle. Killers in the jungle. Killers in the jungle. Yo, listen, you hear that? Killers in the jungle. Killers in the jungle. Killers in the jungle.

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Killers in the jungle. Killers in the jungle. Killers in the jungle. Yo, listen, you hear that? Killers in the jungle. Killers in the jungle. Killers in the jungle.

Listen, you hear that? Killers in the jungle. Killers in the jungle. Killers in the jungle. Yo, listen, you hear that? Killers in the jungle. Killers in the jungle. Killers in the jungle.

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Yo, listen, you hear that? Killers in the jungle. Killers in the jungle. Killers in the jungle. Yo, listen, you hear that? Killers in the jungle. Killers in the jungle. Killers in the jungle.

0: If you have concerns about anything broadcast by Radio Southland, please contact the station manager, who will investigate it accordingly. 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If you're unhappy with the response or your complaint relates to a privacy or election issue, you can contact the Broadcasting Standards Authority directly at bsa.govt.nz.
1: The following program may contain music with language or themes which some might consider offensive. We advise discretion.
2: Crave Rave in the mix sessions with Jake. 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
1: First to Iran. A six-day funeral begins for the country's late supreme leader. We're also in the Strait of Hormuz as tensions run high in the partially open waterway. Elsewhere, NASA launches a robotic mission to prevent one of its telescopes from burning up.
2: Think of a bullet trying to hit another bullet, but when it gets close, it's got to slow down and attach itself gently. This has never been done before.
1: Pakistani officials investigate a syndicate suspected of smuggling human placenta from hospitals to make anti-aging injections. And from New York.
3: We're trying to see if we can catch any glimpse of anything of this royal wedding.
4: It's definitely really inspirational to see where she's come to, and it makes me really want to be there and see everything going on.
1: Preparations and anticipation reach fever pitch ahead of the pop star Taylor Swift's wedding. All of that after this world news update.
5: BBC News with Sue Montgomery. The African Union has called for an emergency meeting on its military mission in Somalia after Washington announced it would end critical funding to the operation. More from Eletra Naismith.
6: The African Union supports

0: and Stabilisation Mission is the main force supporting the Somali army. It provides some 12,000 troops in the battle against al-Shabaab's jihadist insurgency in Somalia. But Washington says it's ending payments to the UN Support Office. It's accusing the Somali government of failing to sustain progress against Islamist insurgents and take ownership of its security operations. Somalia spent some two decades battling al-Shabaab, but the Islamist group still controls vast swathes of territory.
1: The United Nations says another human rights catastrophe is unfolding in Sudan's North Kordofan state as the country's brutal civil war continues. The UN's human rights chief, Volker Turk, warned of a pattern of atrocities around the besieged state capital, El Obeid. Richard Kagoe is our global affairs reporter.
2: Several diplomatic efforts to end Sudan's war have failed. Both the army and the paramilitary rapid support forces have announced ceasefires, but none has lasted. Instead, the fighting has effectively split the country in two. The army controls much of the north and east, including Khartoum and the Red Sea coast. The RSF now holds almost all of Darfur to the west after seizing El Fasher, the last major army-held city in the region. UN investigators and rights groups accuse RSF fighters of committing crimes against humanity and ethnic cleansing during that campaign last October. Since then, fighting has shifted to North Kordofan State, where the RSF is massing around El Obeid.
1: Pakistani officials are investigating a syndicate suspected of smuggling human placenta from hospitals to make anti-aging injections. The Federal Investigation Agency has accused the ring of buying 200 kilograms of the organ each month to be dried, processed and exported. Police in Islamabad arrested five people last week in connection with the case. A court in Britain has jailed two Romanian nationals after they were found guilty of stabbing a journalist in London on behalf of Iran. Puria Zerati works for Iran International, a Persian language channel critical of the government in Tehran. Here's Daniel Sanford.
3: It was in March 2024, just around the corner from the famous All England Lawn Tennis Club, that a group of Romanian men attacked Puria Zerati, leaving him in hospital, needing stitches for three stab wounds in his leg. George Stanner and Nandita Badea were today sentenced to 12 years and 8 years respectively for carrying out the attack. Mrs. Justice Chima Grubb ruled that the men had carried it out on behalf of Iran.
1: BBC News. Yemen's Iran-backed Houthi rebels have warned Saudi Arabia against violating Yemeni airspace after they said Saudi warplanes tried to prevent an Iranian civilian plane from landing at Sana'a International Airport. The Houthis' military spokesman said they'd respond to any further such action by targeting Saudi airports and vital interests on land and at sea. Pope Leo has called for the ideals of the Declaration of Independence to continue to guide the United States in his first major address to his home country. In a virtual message on the eve of America's 250th anniversary of independence, the pontiff praised his country's history of welcoming successive waves of migrants. Pope Leo has clashed repeatedly with President Trump over his harsh crackdown on immigration. In France, the classic sport of pétanque, throwing steel balls close to a target ball, is in turmoil after four of the country's top players were ordered to stand trial for match-fixing. Hugh Schofield is in Paris.
4: It was the French gaming authority that spotted the anomaly. Ahead of a championship match in Paris last year, there was a rush of betting against a team that included some of the best players in the land. Not just that, but most of those bets were geographically concentrated around the Mediterranean city of Toulon. Undercover police attended the game and saw the favourites go down 13-4 against an obscure local club. A long investigation has now resulted in nine people being committed to stand trial for match fixing.
1: At the World Cup, the final places for the round of 16 will be settled over the next few hours. The match between Australia and Egypt is getting underway. Later, the champions, Argentina, take on the tournament's biggest surprise team, Cape Verde, the smallest nation remaining. And that's the BBC News.
5: Hello, you're listening to the newsroom from the BBC World Service with me, Ankur Desai. Welcome to the programme. It is scheduled to be a long goodbye to Iran's late supreme leader, Ayatollah Khamenei, who was killed on the first day of the US-Israel war with Iran in February. when powerful US and Israeli strikes

0: targeted his compound. In fact, the leadership in Tehran describes it as the funeral of the century. The Ayatollah's flag-draped coffin is lying at the Grand Musalla Mosque in Tehran, along with those of four family members who were also killed in the attack. Iran's president has paid his respects, along with representatives from Pakistan, Russia, China and India, as well as Afghanistan's Taliban rulers. Days of ceremonies and processions are planned in cities across Iran and Iraq, culminating in the Ayatollah's burial in his hometown of Mashhad on Thursday of next week. Let's get more from our colleague at BBC Persian, Siavash Ardalan, who joins me now in the studio. Siavash, what do you make then of the range of foreign dignitaries who've been in Tehran today and the significance, I guess, of who's attended?
1: Well, it was predictable that no representative from the U.S. or Western Europe would attend. Iran's foreign minister said that they weren't even invited because of the stance that they took during the war. But Iran's neighbors, delegations from these countries attended, some of them at the highest levels, Iraq, Tajikistan, as you said, a delegation from Afghanistan, along with a delegation from the opposition, Afghan opposition, the son of Ahmad Shah Massoud. Within minutes in the same hall, they passed the coffin of the late Supreme Leader and paid their respects. It was interesting to see who is there and who is not. Among the Arab countries in the region, Qatar and Oman, well, they were expected to come because they're paying a very important role in terms of mediating between Iran and the U.S. But Saudi Arabia, that was quite unexpected because that was one of the countries that bore the brunt of Iran's missile attacks. So we'll be looking at all these foreign dignitaries who come, the moments, you know, the frames and everything, to just get an indication of the troubled, shifting geopolitics in that region.
0: And I guess what kind of a message does Tehran want to send to the world with this funeral and the scale of it, I guess?
1: Naturally, a message of not just resilience and resistance, but one of victory, saying that, look, we've been the only country in the region, unlike Libya, unlike Syria, unlike Iraq, which withstood an attack by two nuclear-armed states. And we didn't fall apart. We not only didn't fall apart, but we managed to arguably achieve victory and dictate our terms, something that is still being discussed in the U.S. and elsewhere. Khamenei now has become, this is the late supreme leader of Iran, he has now become a mythical figure in the global south, you know, touching on very anti-imperialist sentiment. But the regime in Iran has a lot more work to do with the population inside the country. Yes, a vast number of people will be taking part. Up to 15 to 20 million people will be in these processions in the next few days once these dignitaries from other countries go back home. But that's maybe 10 to 15% of the country's population. The rest of the people have been sidelined. They're not taking part in this. They're not very happy with the regime. In fact, they're resentful because everything that happened in Iran in the past 6 months, that massive crackdown and killing, Iran is still a society that is grieving thousands of people who died by security forces on the orders of the supreme leader. So whether the third version of the Islamic Republic after the death of its founder and after the death of this supreme leader, whether it would be a country more radical, more revolutionary, or one that makes amends with its people, we have to see.
0: Yeah, okay, thank you. Comprehensive there from Siavash Ardalan, our colleague from BBC Persian. While the funeral ceremonies are taking place, there is also the backdrop of the continuing tension in the Strait of Hormuz, which remains high. Control over shipping through the narrow yet key waterway has become Iran's key bargaining chip to end the strikes and bring the US to the negotiating table. The BBC World Service's senior international investigations correspondent, Nawal Al-Maghafi, has travelled to the southern Iranian port of Bandar Abbas. She's reporting from Iran on condition that none of her material is used on the BBC's Persian service, and restrictions are also placed on all international media organisations operating in Iran. I started off by asking her what she saw.
2: It was great to see Bandar Abbas through the eyes of its people. Many of them have fled because Bandar Abbas really bore the brunt of the fighting, and now they're coming back. And that's because Bandar Abbas is the base of the Iran's conventional army. It also is home to the Islamic Revolutionary Guard Corps' navy as well. And so it has a lot of military installations

embedded within civilian areas, and the city was really hit hard during the war. Just being there in the market, speaking to people there, although there were a lot of people reluctant to speak to us, they were quite unanimous in what they

0: and Jesus. We spoke to them just a day after the twin earthquakes. And in a moment, we'll hear from four more survivors over a week on about the reality of losing homes and losing friends. You're listening to BBC Conversations from the BBC World Service. As you'll hear in our next conversation, there's been anger in Venezuela at what many people see as a totally inadequate government response to the disaster. Although rescue teams from all over the world have worked tirelessly to find survivors, there was at first a lack of heavy machinery in the crucial hours and days after the quakes struck. Many people had no choice but to search through the rubble using only their bare hands. More than a week on now, they face new obstacles. Thousands need somewhere to stay. La Guaira is north of Caracas. It's on the Caribbean coast. It was one of the hardest hit areas. All of our guests have a connection with the country's largest port. Elaisa works in Caracas, but has been teaming up with international rescuers in La Guaira. Gonzalo has also been visiting from the capital and helping with the relief effort. Victoria is a journalism student from La Guaira living in Caracas. And we're also joined by her friend Barbara, who still lives in La Guaira with her parents. Their family home was destroyed. She is currently staying with her sister.
1: I don't know how to describe the feeling. Like, that's my whole life in those walls. So they just fall. I don't know how to explain that. I feel like I don't have anything at all. My mom cries every day because she worked so hard for that home. So now that we don't have it, it's like what we had left.
0: But you are safe at the moment, and you are with your family and your dog, and you survived.
1: Yes.
0: Let's cross to journalism student Victoria. You're from La Guaira, the area worst hit. Tell me how you experienced the earthquake, please.
2: This week, it's supposed to be my graduation from the university. So that day, I was in a mall buying my dress. And I was with my boyfriend, a friend, his mother. It was a really nice day. And my mom was in my house in La Guaira. I was in Caracas. So when the earthquake happened, I thought it was just in Caracas. I never crossed to my mind that La Guaira could be more affected than Caracas. I wasn't really scared about my mom. Like, I tried to call her twice, but there were... Like, I was making jokes, recording videos with my friends. Oh, earthquake, you know, because it was like, oh, a funny thing. So I went to with my boyfriend to La Guaira, to my house. And then at some point, we realized that all the streets were collapsed. So we took another way to go to my house, and the same thing. Like, there was police and people, and we couldn't follow or way go to my home because all the buildings were collapsed. In that moment, I was, you know, really, really worried. And the streets were like chaos. We parked the car and we start walking to my house. At some point, I had to scramble over the rubble of a collapsed building to go to my house. And the more closer I get to my house, it was worse and worse and worse. And then I came to my neighborhood, it's Puerto Viejo, and I was really affected. Next to my house, there's an hotel, and the hotel fell apart. A residential building fell apart. The three houses in front of my house fell apart. My neighbor died instantly. And in that moment, I was sick, so I didn't have voice. And I asked him to scream my mother's name, and there was a neighbor that said, "Oh, Victoria, your mother is up there." And I thought, up there where? I thought she was meaning the heaven, you know? No, she's up there on the street. She's up there. So I went and my mother was there with my dog and she was okay. But well, she immediately said that our neighbor didn't make it. We are still looking for a friend, Jumbert. He's missing. He's in Belo Horizonte. His building was in Playa Grande and he told the building fell apart completely, and we're still looking for him. His mother didn't sleep all these 6 days, 7 days. I don't even know how many days has passed, but we are looking for Jumber Villasana Gonzalez. And that's terrible. Not

0: knowing where the people is the worst part of all this nightmare we're going through.
1: Of course, that must be so difficult not to know. And Victoria, thank you. Let's hear from Gonzalo.
2: When the earthquake finished, thankfully my house was completely uncompromised. But I did go to my grandmother's house and she had to move out because all of her walls fell out and all of her things were on the floor, and all of a sudden she was about to turn 91 and she didn't have a home anymore. So that was the first moment in which the needle dropped. But then I fell into this automatic loop of aid, and I went to deliver goods and to gather things for people in need. And then we went to La Guaira because we have a friend down there in Playa Grande that has his whole family under a building. And he had been working tirelessly, digging holes here, digging holes there. No one had gone to check the building. No rescue teams, no Venezuelan organizations, no one. It was just them and a bunch of tools. And they had taken out 20 corpses. And that's when I went to the street that I used to go to when I was a kid for so many times, because we used to stay in Playa Grande over the weekends to go to the beach, to the beach club. And I felt completely out of place because La Guaira became completely unrecognizable. The only thing I can compare it to is like standing from across the Hudson River and looking into the New York City skyline and seeing none of the buildings. There's no Empire State, there's no Chrysler Building, there's nothing. It's just a flat, just a flattened out terrain. To me, that was so, so heart-wrenching. And just seeing my friend struggle, digging, surrounded by the smell of death, because that is the only way you can describe La Guaira right now. You get off the car and it smells of decaying flesh. It's so horrible. And it's so painful to see people that are our age that have passed. My college graduation was this Thursday and it got canceled because there are so many students from my university that have passed, sadly. And, you know, it's completely devastating. And I don't think anyone has actually really processed what has been happening, because there is a big tax on the absolute absence of a government and things like this. And that is that we have to bear the weight of the consequences of anything that happens to us. And I don't think that we, as Venezuelans right now, we cannot afford to stop and process. We are stuck in the loop of helping, helping, helping, helping, helping. We have to get each other out. We have to get each other out, which is a beautiful thing. But the painful thing is that it's just a sign of how alone we are and how destroyed the network in this country is. And that is the most desolating part of it all, you know? And just imagining all the people that are still buried under rubble because there are not enough international rescue teams, because there were never meant to be enough international rescue teams, because there is no Venezuelan rescue team that has the tools to go and scan all of the 250 buildings that fell down in La Guaira. So there are still buildings that have been unchecked that could probably still have living people in them. And that is the most heartbreaking part.
1: And those rescue efforts, of course, Gonzalo, carry on amid the criticism that not just you, but many people in Venezuela have been making. Eliza, do tell us where you were when the earthquake struck and how you've been in the last week.
3: I live in Caracas, specifically in La Castellana, but I was at the office, which is a little further out. I was in a house. It felt really, really strong. And once we run out, somebody in the crowd said, you know, it wasn't a shake, it was an earthquake. And I kind of panicked. I called my mom because I knew my mom, my sisters, my dogs were home. I couldn't reach her and I panicked. And then when I could reach her, there was just like screams. And all she was saying was like, the building is coming down. And then, you know, I didn't have any signal for about 10 minutes. And as soon as I got the signal back, my sister sent me a picture of the building. And I coincidentally live in the same building as Gonzalo's grandmother. And it was apocalyptic. As soon as I saw that picture, I knew how serious this had been. It was devastating. I could get home about, you know, 20 minutes after the quake, when the little shake stopped happening, and I drove super anxiously. And, you know, there was people on the streets. A lot of the buildings in the surrounding area were not as destroyed as my building, but, you know, there was rubble on the street and everybody was outside. And when I got home and I could, you know, hug my whole family, I felt a little better, but it felt really apocalyptic, honestly.
4: Barbara, are you going to leave

0: in La Guaira again, or what are your plans next? This chaos pass a little bit?
1: I don't think I'm going to live ever in La Guaira. I love that place. That's where I grow, but I don't think I can live there. It's like a nightmare. So I don't know what I'm going to do next, because I'm thinking to the next day looking for a job. But I was going to graduation like August, but I don't know what is going to happen next. I want to live with my family, see what is next step.
0: Yeah, it's really sad because you as me, I study my whole university in Caracas, but I live in La Guaira, and I cross every single day that trip going to La Guaira to Caracas because I wanted to live in La Guaira. And it's really so sad and destroying that now I have to live in Caracas in a building. I don't know if that sounds stupid because there's people that doesn't have a house, a home, nothing. But the difference that living in a house and in a building and in a city that is not your city.
2: Yeah, and I think that what comes up for me mostly in this crisis is how do we keep on living after this? How do we go back to normality? Because you guys have the feeling of living in a place that does not belong to you and that's not your home. But I think that we all can relate to the idea of feeling like we live in a country that is not ours either, because we have gone through so much in such little time that it's, you know, we're sitting down at the bench just looking at the sky being like, well, what else? What else do we have to endure, you know, to get better days for everybody? How do you think that people will relate to La Guaira now? Do you think that it'll be like the tragedy in 1999? Do you think people will go to La Guaira, or it'll be like a thing of respect to just, you know, not go?
0: I'm not really sure, but it's not just the fact that the people doesn't have their homes. There's nothing in La Guaira. There's no schools. There's no place to buy food. I'm scared of normality because they don't have normality and they will not have it in a long time. When the help stops, I'm really scared about normality. So I really hope that people doesn't stop going to La Guaira because La Guaira need us really, really bad. Like, they really need us. We need food, medicine, and water all over the La Guaira.
3: Gonzalo, you mentioned what happened in 1999. Those were the floods and landslides in La Guaira, which killed at the very least 10,000 people and probably many more. And I should probably tell you all that I covered that disaster. I went to La Guaira at that time. And I would imagine that a lot of you were very young when that happened, but your parents can probably remember those times very vividly. That had been Venezuela's worst modern disaster. Are older people talking about 1999?
2: Yeah, it's the point of comparison. I grew up going to La Guaira, and it's kind of like with Venezuela's version of 9/11. Everybody remembers exactly where they were standing when they got the news that that was happening in La Guaira. And it was this collective wound that just got reopened, you know. And there's this little town that's called Carmen de Uria. That is the town that was most affected by the 1999 tragedy. That completely disappeared. And every time, you know, you pass through it, you feel the weight of what happened there. And then you wake up one day and something in the same, you know, realm of gravity just happened in 45 seconds. And I think that is the shocking part of it all, you know, the amount of devastation that can happen in so little time, because this was one split second that you closed your eyes and then you were not there. And it's I think that's what boggles me the most.
3: And you're all young. You've got decades of life in front of you. Eliza, how will this event, which has been so shocking and so devastating, how will this mark your life as you live through it?
4: I think it's too early on to tell. My family has been displaced in some type of way. Our building is not livable as of right now. I'm working with a civil association to, you know, dispatch emergency products. We get a lot of donations. I've been myself to La Guaira as well as part of the logistics team. We work with different international rescuers. So I think for me, at least, I haven't really had time to think about what steps are next. We're working on phase two of the emergency state, which is, you know, what we do with everybody who has been displaced, lost their families, lost their homes. And I think what one of the girls said is very important, which is,

0: And La Guaira is completely destroyed. There's not a single structure that has been left without at least a crack. So they don't have hospitals, they don't have schools, they don't have supermarkets. Last night I dispatched a truck of food and water and supplies to Anare, which is a town much more down the coast, and they haven't been able to receive anything for the past week because all of the, you know, the streets and ways to get there have been blocked. This is going to have to be a communal effort. We know we don't count with anybody in the government to help us. Actually, they've been actively trying to stop help from coming in and spreading news that is completely false. And I think this is a big wake-up call if we haven't had enough, actually.
1: It's like a nightmare, and you realize it's not a nightmare. It's your life. It's happening. I think I'm going to never forget that. The feeling of, I don't know the people I love. I don't know what is going to happen then.
2: Barbara, Eloisa, Gonzalo, and Victoria on the continuing impact of twin earthquakes in Venezuela. Our thoughts go not only to those who've lost the ones they love the most, but to all of those who are still waiting for news of those who are missing. Our thanks to all of our guests today for sharing their experiences. I'm James Reynolds. 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
10: Ia e mo mo lava o na fafelo i atu, ia te oto umalava, ia po felava le meolo to fafonga mai falonglongo mai tato pokalame le nei, ia o le nei fua tato toi fatasi. 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
3: 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It's 8 o'clock. 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Talk to Arts Morihiku because they're here to help. 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The Arts Advocates for the South, Arts Morihiku.
5: If you have concerns about anything broadcast by Radio Southland, please contact the station manager, who will investigate it accordingly. 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If you're unhappy with the response or your complaint relates to a privacy or an election issue, you can contact the Broadcasting Standards Authority directly at bsa.govt.nz.
6: 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Tō tātou I rungo te rātio Planet FM 104.6 Planet FM. 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

Oh, yes, that one is always a party banger from 84 and will continue to be a party banger. Yes, you can see some awesome dance moves to that one. Get old Footloose, and now we got some Back Materna Drive. That's a one from the 80s, and you ain't seen nothing yet. And this one, I reckon, will be for the All Blacks, yeah. Yeah, they'll be fired up to impress Dave Rennie and his coaching staff. And the ones that are selected for the run-on team against France, we are, hey, guys, we're going to do this. You ain't seen nothing yet. Let's keep our starting spot. So, yeah, that'll be the go, I reckon. Yes, there should be an exciting rugby test tomorrow, wherever you're watching that with some mates in a home bar or down at your local ILT venue or your country tavern across here in the rural Southland. Go and support those venues. Yeah, go and support your locals. Have a few drinks. Nominate a sober driver to get home or jump in the provided courtesy coach at that venue. Be nice to the bar staff and those drivers. You know, they're giving up their night for their hospitality. Yeah, good stuff. So should we all go with the All Blacks? And now, of course, as I said, Backman Turner Overdrive. And you ain't seen nothing yet. Next, we're going to have a wee talk about the amateur club rugby here in Southland tomorrow with the Galway Shield local semi-finals.

Yes, good old rain, seen nothing yet, and that's what's going to be going on in across Southland here today for the Galway Shield semi-finals. This is a hotly contested Shield in local rugby down here for the Premier teams across Southland, and today you can find all the action if you're a Eastern Northern Barbarians Premier Men supporter. Hey, those guys are gathered right across Southland from the farming scene around particularly Northern Southland way, and those guys are travelling long distance to even just go to training, so good on them. Yeah, there's no money involved in their team either, you know, they're all playing for pride and passion, representing the Northern Southland area as the Barbars, so commonly known as the Barbars, and they're taking on Lone Star Premier Men over at the Gore Showgrounds today. So good stuff. That's where the action is for the Barbars. You know, I'm going to go with my heart and go with the Barbars to get a win there and get in the final next weekend. But semi-final sport can be often, changing results. Yeah, so Lone Star got nothing to lose. They'll throw everything at the Barbars, I would expect, and maybe come up with a win. But I would say Barbars final, in the final for Galway Shield next weekend, the 11th, here in Southland. So look out for the result of that one next Sunday morning here on the Weekend Kicker Show. We'll be talking about the Galway Shield final. Whoa, good stuff. And, of course, these competitions are proudly sponsored by the local Go Bus Southland team here. Good on them. They've been putting their money behind rugby for a long time down here in the Deep South. Quite a few seasons now. At least four, I think. And so the other semi-final is at our Rugby Park Stadium. How good. So the ones that are in Stags, going to be in the Stags teams, get a run on the big rugby park. And Hughes Contracting 2002 Limited, sponsoring the Woodlands Premiers again. Been a long-time sponsor there, the Woodies. Guys, good stuff, Hughes Contracting. Yeah, if you need a real contractor, head along to Hughes. You'll find them on their socials or on the web there, and you can contact them for your rural contracting needs. Bragg Building and Design also, local builders, yeah, do a great job out there in the building scene. Again, need a quality builder, head along and find all the details for Bragg Building and Design on their socials and all their web. And they are sponsoring the course, the Pirates Old Boys. They've been putting their money in behind Pirates Old Boys for a couple of seasons there now, at least. And that game kicks off at 2:30 there at Rugby Park this afternoon, and the Galway Other Shield final. And in the semi-final, yeah. We're getting a step ahead of ourselves, DJ Phil. The final's next weekend, so Hughes Contracting. Woodlands taking on Bragg Building Design Pirates Old Boys, 2:30. Rugby Park, get down there and support your favourite team. Shout heaps of encouragement and be kind to the referees. They're just human like us, but I'm sure they'll get it right. Yeah, it'll be great to see. And yeah, so that one is I'm going to go with the Woodlands team. Yeah, they've got a couple of their Stags back. Young Fletcher Morgan come back into the mix late in the piece, and a couple other players, so if they're staying injury-free, they will be a handful for Pirates Old Boys. But Pirates Old Boys will be up to get into that final. And

last season they lost to Woodlands. If you're a real rugby supporter, you all know that one. So they're in the final. So Bragg Building and Design Pride's old boys will be out to clean up Woodlands and get in the final against, I would say, the Barbars. And it'd be cool if that final went to the countryside, I reckon. If Barbars finished top qualifier, they should have the host riding to host that final, I reckon. So there you go. If you're from Rugby Southland, Barbars, give them the home final. Yeah, up in the country districts, that'd be so good. All right, hey, let's get back to the music. And we've got now one for those four teams in their semi-finals. And sure, none of them will be backing down in the front row in that club rugby. They'll be in there. And, of course, those guys are all just playing for pride and passion, representing their club, so how good's that? There might be a tiny little money for match expenses, but not very much, I wouldn't think. So, yeah, they turn up for training Tuesdays and Thursdays and games on Sundays. Good stuff. Keeping local Premier Club rugby alive here in the Deep South, those boys and guys, and some of them are ageing, like young Jason Rutledge, just still turned out for his 300th game last weekend. Yeah, there you go. And they cleaned Marist up. There you go. So, well done the Woodies, and I'll be backing them to get in the final next week. But here you go, semi-final rugby can be often changing, and Pirates Old Boys might sneak over the line there, but hey, Woodlands will give it a damn good go, I'd say. All right, there's one for the rugby guys, and it's I Won't Back Down, Tom Petty and the Heartbreakers.

You know, Tom Petty and Heartbreakers there, one there for the rugby guys in those semi-finals. And, of course, I reckon the All Blacks, they won't be backing down against the France either up there in that front nose. So, yeah, get in, get your night organised and get match ready. Yeah, go around and support the your good old supermarkets, grab some snack food, support your local bottle stores, grab some cold beverages and have a great night watching the All Blacks. And if you're a real rugby supporter, you want to catch all the other games. If you're out at Tua Tapu, I see they're going to show the all the other games as well. Yeah, so wild way to go. Why I started rugby, and I'm pretty sure some of the local pubs around Macargill, they'll be showing those games too if the people stick around. Yeah, and of course, South and Stags, if you follow their socials.

as well on good old Facebook. You'll see all their signings coming through. It looks like they're gathering together a real hot squad, ready to go. Yeah, good stuff. Great to see some talent coming in, and also Southland talent as well, and getting the under-20 team selected as well for some games. So building the future, good stuff. Well done, Southland Rugby. You are right on it, I reckon. It's time for Scott Eads. It's his season to for our Stags to go all the way. Yeah, that'd be amazing, wouldn't it? That'd be really cool. See him and some Japanese guys coming into the mix as well. And some stars returning from last year, Fletcher Morgan and other young ones, and Gregor Rutledge named in the Southern Stags, as well as the under-20s. So good stuff. Well done. Yeah, it'll be amazing. Stags Day, 1st of August. Get down to Rugby Park, 5:05 kickoff. Get in early. I'm sure it'll be a doozy. Yeah, it'll be rocking. Southland will be full on that afternoon into the evening. So get down there to Rugby Park. Sure, we all go. Yeah, grab your tickets now before they sell out. Let's get that 10,000. Let's get 12,000 in there. I reckon that'd be amazing. Yeah, be pumping. Don't go to Burger King afterwards, though. You'll be waiting for a while to get a feed. Yeah, get organised. Go and support the local food vendors at the Rugby Park at the Stags Day. Yeah, let's get 10,000 plus in there. That'd be amazing. Yeah, way to go, Rugby Southland. Our Stags coming up. Yep, pretty soon, though, we're going to have some news about the round ball football code as well here on the Weekend Kicker Show. All before we run out of time, we're halfway through. There's that whistle going off soon for the halftime. Yeah, let's turn around and let's keep the music rolling. Here on the Weekend Kicker Show, we're going Moni Moni. Yeah, Billy Idol. Yeah, here it is. This is a real good one, isn't it? Yeah, he was well once known for not singing at the Gibson concerts. Yeah, if you're following the Greenstone Entertainment socials, yeah, we can't talk about the Gibson concert anymore. It'll be over in Wanaka again, I dare say. Yeah, it'll be interesting to see what acts coming through there for the summer. And also the Selwyn Sounds, 10 years. They reckon they're getting together a big lineup. So that'll be amazing. See who gets announced for that. We might have to try and make that happen for March 2027. Go back up to Selwyn Sounds. We'll see who's on the top billing. Anyway, it is Moni Moni on your Saturday morning right here with DJ Phil on the Weekend Kicker Show, Radio Southland 96.4 on your dial. Or you can always catch the podcasts of the Weekend Kicker Show anytime on your Apple Podcasts. That's the way to go. Yeah, Moni Moni time.

Good old Moaning Moaning Saturday morning. Yeah, we're blowing the bangers here with DJ Phil on the Weekend Kicker Show. And Southern football soccer results from last weekend. Wow, this one really surprises me. But good on Best Road Sports Wahopai. You took on Winton FC out at their home ground and you nearly got a win. Wow, that's so cool. Yeah, gave Winton a fright. 2-2 draw. Good stuff. Haven't heard too many comments about that game, but looks like it was a heck of a result and a draw. And there's been lots of draws in the Football World Cup, hasn't there? Yeah, so England just getting through there the other morning into playing Mexico. Now that will be the defining game of the World Cup tournament, I reckon. I'll back Mexico to go all the way. They are scoring loads of goals and winning all their games, so that'll be awesome. Mexico City, man, will be going off. Yeah, they better put a top-class referee in that game, I'd say. So there you go. That will be the game of the tournament to define who ends up. I'll back Mexico. And I'm sure they'll be all revved up and no place to go. But yeah, getting back to local Southern results last weekend in that Southern Premier comp. And the other teams, McIntyre, Dick Thistle, you must have had a bit of an off day. They got done by Editor's Cut. Second 11 pretty much, because their first 11 played, and they got a win on the turf as well. And in the last few minutes, they got a win. I can't remember what Dunedin team, but they got a win, so good stuff. They're about mid-table again, so that's really, really good. Well done, Editor's Cut, sponsoring Queen's Park Football. And Laser Plumbing, Gore, you must have had a bit of an off day as well up there in Gore. And Southern Steel Windows took the win away from that one as well, 3-2. So Southern Steel Old Boys, well done. You had a happy trip home last Saturday. And the big Super Cup's on this weekend as well, Queen's Park Old Boys. So, yeah, the local Premier teams are having a break. But down in the Southern Division 1 League, and here's the games, quick run through. For today, 3rd to the 7th, is it?

That one was played, must have been played last night. And today, the fourth is Invercargill Hose on Hydraulics. They South End, they're taking on Andrew Haulage at Bain Park. So, Bill Clutha coming down to play again. Good stuff, well done on the road trip. And Level 1 Queen's Park, you are taking on Southport Old Boys in the Division 1 competitions. Those two games are kicking off there at 3. So get down and support your favourite local teams. And competition sponsored by the pie shop around there on Corner Tay Street. Of course, we can't say that name on radio, but it's Fat and then it's B. But, yep, there you go. And Fat Duck sponsoring the Fat Duck restaurant there in Tiana on the corner. They're sponsoring their team and they are at home to Winton and Automotive Kelly Property Old Boys. Well done, Automotive Kelly Property Old Boys. They are taking on Thistle. And these games are in the Division 2. Aiken Joinery, you can have the weekend off. You've got the bye. And Chris Clean Wyndham. Well done to the local Chris Clean crew. Your home ground there at the Wyndham Primary School, actually, on the field there. And Outback Welding Belclutha haven't got too far to go. They're coming down the highway to take on you guys. And all those games are local in the Division 2. In the Division 3, Ultrascan Wyndham. You've got the Nepalite Southern Old Boys. Well done, Nepalite Southern. You've been sponsoring your Old Boys social team there for quite a while. You're at Menzies College. And that game's at 1. And at 1 o'clock here in town, got Waihopoi Division 3 taking on South End United and Invercargill Hose and Hydraulics. Well done, Matt, sponsoring your local club. Good on you, mate. Good stuff. And Gore Wanderers, they are at home to Level 1 Queen's Park. So if you're into those social teams, and you're a member, make sure you get organised, get to your games early and get sorted. That'll be the go. And they'll all be revved up, no place to go. So it's time for Meatloaf on your Saturday morning. This is a true banger.

Oh, it's all roofed up, no place to go. Well, yeah, there'll be some entertainment options around Invercargill over the nightlife tonight. Yeah, get down there and support our trust venues and our independent at Tillamans there. They'll be, the party scene will be on around those venues, no doubt, Saturday night. Particularly for those rugby club guys, if they get those wins, they'll be out, or they'll be out cruising, going, oh, well, I guess there's always next season. To get their hands on that prize local trophy, the Galway Shield, with the semi-final action today. That's where all the action will be for the rugby. Yeah, local rugby. And then, of course, the big ABs test match, first of the season. And there's new in the new Nations tournament as well. See, it's all getting new names, so that's good. New coaches. It'll be all go. Yeah. See, Joe Smith is coming to town. Yeah. If you're right into the rugby and want to hear him, he's going down to support the Grace Street Project, all the funds raised out of this. I think it's an afternoon lunch, dinner, I think, with Joe Swinch. You can head along to the Ascot Park socials there to find out all about that one. And, yeah, that'll be the go. Yeah, go and support it if you want to hear Joe Swinch talk. It'll always be a great meal there at the Ascot. It was terrific last night with the steel dinner. Good stuff. Righty, let's have one now for the mums and dads. Yeah, the kids' holidays, school holidays, of course. And this is Brian Adams, and the kids just want to rock. Well, they can rock out at the Newfield Tavern are throwing the kids' disco. I think that's this coming week. So head along to Newfield Tavern socials and find out all about the kids' disco down there. Great stuff. Just $10 each to take for the kids to go along to the disco. Yeah, so good old-fashioned disco, that'll be the go. Down there at the Newfield Tavern. Yeah, let the kids burn off some energy, turn along there to the Newfield Tavern disco. There's a shout-out for them, and no doubt they probably won't be playing this one. It'll be all the latest hits, but we do the 80s, 90s bangers here at the Weekend Kicker Show. So this is Kids Just Wanna Rock. Brian Adams, of course.

Oh, how good. Yeah, you've been amazed the young people out there. They still love that rock music. You often see them walking around with Guns N' Roses T-shirts on and stuff, so it's really cool. Keeping that old-school music alive. Of course, Guns N' Roses coming back to New Zealand as well. Simple Minds later on as well. And when's that coming up? In March next year. So, yeah, that'll be the go. Because it's on a Monday night in Christchurch, yeah. Well, we'll see. But anyway, that will be the go. We'll have to bring the Simple Minds CD in next Saturday morning here, the Weekend Kicker Show, where it's all go for the last couple of tracks. Whatever you're up to over the weekend, hope it's a success. And all your plans come together again and everything works out for you. And if you're heading along to the farmer's market tomorrow, of course, yeah, 11th Street, go and support that, have a look around, go and, you know, get the crew together. It looks like the weather tomorrow's not going to be up to much, so it could be an indoors day. Yeah, great day to catch up on some chores around the house and that. Yeah, relax. Throw on a movie or something, throw on a bit of a retro movie or something like that. Yeah, myself, yeah, I'll just be getting over a big DJ night out at a Tau Tau tonight, so yeah. And Monday off, back to the Bird Isles on Tuesday with the George Weston merchandising job. There you go. And it's time now for a Kiwi banger before we run out of time. This is I See Red. This is a good old Split Ends, and this one's the live version of this one. Yeah, it comes from the track from Bliss 20th Century New Zealand Classics. Yeah, of course, Radio Southland always loves New Zealand and Southland music. There you go. Yes, go and support our awesome Lockie Hayes. Caught him at Spates the other week. He's a funny guy. He's onto it. Yeah, his socials are really funny. So, yeah, go and support Lockie and grab a copy of his album. Yeah, and he told me they're working on another one as well, so good stuff. Yeah, if you go and support him around the South and pubs when he's playing his covers, you might even chuck a couple of his originals in there as well. So, yeah, we're going to feature Lockie Hayes on the Weekend Kicker Show. We'll find his album and give it a whirl for Lockie. Yeah, he's awesome. Right, let's do that. One that comes from Bliss 20th Century New Zealand Classics, Split Ends, I See Red Live.

0: Nice. That one's got a real interesting finish, hasn't it? Here's one for all the Split Enz fans out there. And you want to catch some more live rock, you can catch it with Dale Shuttleworth with his, what is it, Live Live Larger with Dale Shuttleworth, Friday nights here on the Radio Southland Frequency. Anytime on Dale's podcast, or the Live Live Large show, and Millsy Rocks as well, Fridays. Yeah, it's all about rock here on Radio Southland Friday nights. 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Yeah, that's the go. Do what DJ Phil does. 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Yeah, good stuff. 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They'll pass it on to DJ Phil on the Weekend Kicker Show. Get your community organisation promoted. Yeah. All right, team, let's have a great weekend out there. We'll catch you when it's a long weekend, of course, coming up next Friday. If you're lucky enough to just work a normal job, you can have the day off. Yeah, I'll give you the day off. It's Friday. It's a public holiday next weekend, isn't it? Make sure you get out there and support the community. There's lots of good stuff happening over the long weekend. There's a Fire and Ice show down at Bluff, put on by the volunteers down there. They do it well down there at the Oyster Festival site. Go and catch it. Yeah, it'll be a good one. All right, stay safe out there. Don't drink and drive. Get home safely. Remember a good party. It was one your friends always live to remember. Have a good one. Cheers for tuning in. Always
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0: 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From the album Eeny, Meeny, Miny, Moe, this is Anna Van Reel with the title track. This is Radio Southland. It's 10 o'clock.
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0: 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Do you need more people to know what it is you do? Media training, social networking or website development? 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
3: 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This is our show dedicated to celebrating South Invercargill, brought to you by South Alive. South Alive is a community-led organisation focused on building pride in South Invercargill. We have an awesome network of about 105 volunteers working on lots of different projects like community events, our community gardens and orchards, sustainable living initiatives and much more. I'm your host Courtney Allison, and today on Stories from the South we'll be talking all about the upcoming school holidays. But first, some news from South Alive. We're very excited to have welcomed Liana to our team at South Alive this week. Liana joins us as our new Youth Engagement and Marketing Coordinator. So she's going to be dealing all things young people, so from our tamariki, our early childhood, our wee ones, through to young adults. She's going to be engaging with that kind of sector of our community and delivering some of the projects and supporting our young people to deliver some projects for them. And alongside that, she's going to be our marketing guru. So you may have seen we've been a lot more active on social media in the last week, and that is all thanks to Liana. So yeah, a warm welcome to Liana. We are so excited to have her on board. And if you're popping by, please feel free to pop it in and say good day and meet her. She's hit the ground running in the first week and has been getting the school holiday schedule ready. So that's kind of what we're talking about today on the show. School holidays are almost upon us. And once again, we have a really cool lineup of fun activities for tamariki to enjoy, along with the whānau. So all of our activities are short wee events, usually around 2 hours, and they're a chance for families to come and enjoy something fun and free in the holidays together. So anyone under the age of 14, we do ask, comes with a parent or caregiver. And you get all of the activities are the kind of things that you can all join in and have fun with together. So we're kicking things off in the first week with one of our most popular events, and also one of our messiest. We're doing our Cooking for Kids. So on the first day of the holidays, Monday the 6th of July, from 10 till 12, we're taking over the cafe space. As you'll know, the cafe is not open on a Monday, so the kids are taking over. We're going to be in the cafe space cooking up a storm. So yeah, always lots of fun. And of course, you get to eat whatever you've made. So come along and join in the cooking

from 10 till 12. It's drop-in style, so you don't have to be there at 10. Any time between 10 and 12, come along and join in. And we've usually got a couple of activities lined up. I think we might be doing some cake pops as one of the activities this time, so that's exciting and delicious. So yeah, Monday, 6th of July, 10 till 12. And then the following day, Tuesday, we've got one of our popular events we bring back every holidays, is our Lego. So from 10 till 12, you can come down and have some fun building with the Lego that we've got down at South Alive. So that's on the Tuesday. Then on the Thursday, we have the wonderful people at the library coming down to run their fun activities that they deliver. So they'll have their robots and their digi games. They have VR for the older ones, and then a fun activity to wrap it up too. So they're going to be down at South Alive from 1 till 4 on Thursday the 9th of July. And then of course the next day is Matariki. So nothing planned for that day. We'll all be having a well-deserved break. But then we kick things off the following week on Monday with a bike maintenance workshop. So we would like to partner with lots of wonderful people in the community that have these great skills that they can share. So the wonderful Rob from Wesley Cycles is coming along from 10 till 11:30 and is going to be showing people how to maintain their own bikes to help you keep on the move and to get around. So it's a wonderful chance to learn some new skills. So come along 10 till 11:30 on Monday the 13th of July. And it's probably one of the only sessions that we run where it's pays to get there at 10. So most of our activities are drop-in, come anytime between the stated hours. But for that one, because it's a workshop, best to get there at 10 so that you get to learn everything that Rob's going to be sharing. And then the next day, Tuesday the 14th of July, we're going to be doing some Matariki crafts from 10 till 12. Celebrating the Matariki season and doing some beautiful artwork. You are welcome to take this home, or you might want to leave something for us to display in our community space. We always like to have some art done by people in the community on display, so if you want to make perhaps a couple of things, you can take one thing home and then perhaps have another one on display for the community to enjoy. And then Thursday, we have Lego again. We always have a couple of sessions of Lego on the holidays. We know how much people love to come and create. So, yeah, Thursday in the second week from 12 till 2, we'll have another Lego session. And then we're wrapping things up on the Friday with board games. So from 10 till 12, we'll have a whole lot of different games set up for people to come along and play. You can play against other people in your family. You can play against other people that have come along to enjoy the event. You might make some new friends, find some new games that you love. So just come along and join in the fun anytime from 10 till 12 on Friday the 17th. So that wraps up the school holiday events. We've got, lots of things happening to come along and join in with, all happening inside. So it doesn't matter what the weather's doing. We'll have the heaters on. It'll be warm and cozy and lots of fun with all the different activities on offer. No age limits on them. So we know that people often have school-age kids and they're on holiday, but they might have younger siblings. So preschoolers are welcome too. Whole family is welcome to come along and join in the fun. So that takes up a good chunk of July with lots of busy activities, but we do have a few other things happening in July as well. On the 8th of July, we're having the lovely Tanya from St. John, who is going to come and be in the cafe from 12 till 1, the pod cafe. That's on a Wednesday of the first week of the holidays. And she will just be available sitting. She's going to be sitting, enjoying a cuppa, and you're welcome to come along and have a chat with her about any questions you might have. She can talk about medical arms. She can talk about ambulance membership. Any questions you've got about the ambulance service and how they work, she will be there to answer your queries and talk a little bit about the services they offer. So Tanya's a regular down at the cafe, and she noticed that there was quite a few people that she deals with that came and just asked her questions, and so that kind of sparked the idea of, we could actually offer this to the wider community. So she's going to be there on the 8th of July and talking about the services that St. John provide and how you might benefit from them. So come along, have a chat, 12 to 1 on Wednesday the 8th of July. And then we're wrapping up July with our biggest fundraiser of the year. Our wonderful quiz night is happening on Thursday the 30th of July at the Newfield Tavern.
the Newfield Tavern.

been wonderful at hosting our quiz nights. Gosh, it might be coming up to 10 years now. And it's, we always pack out that Newfield Tavern with lots of teams and lots of raffle prizes. It's always a really great night out. You don't have to be an ultimate quiz master to come along and have a fun time. I am truly terrible at pop quizzes and general knowledge, but I always come along and have a wonderful night and just a great atmosphere of people that are coming along to have some fun and to win some great raffle prizes. So yeah, put that in your diary, lock it in, your team. Teams are four, it's $20 to enter, and you just come along on the night. You don't need to book your team in beforehand, just come along to the Newfield. We kick the quiz off at 7, but you're welcome to come along earlier. The Newfield have a great menu there of food you can order. Come early, grab your table, have some dinner and a few drinks, and get ready for the quiz to kick off at 7. Yeah, so we'll have more details about the quiz perhaps on the next show, and some of the raffle prizes that we've got trickling in that you might be interested in winning. So yeah, tune in next show and we'll talk some more about the quiz night. And if you are a business or an individual that wants to donate some prizes for the raffle, we'd really appreciate that too. That is, those contributions from the businesses that support us is what makes the quiz night such a success for us in raising money to keep all of our different projects going. So we really appreciate that support. And if you'd like to support us, then just reach out, pop down and see us, or flick us an email or a phone call, and we can organise picking up a prize from you. And time now for our volunteer spotlight. Usually on the show, I like to shine the light on one of our different action teams. So we've got these different action teams that work on different projects, and many of them have been going since South Alive started, and then some of them are newer. But I also wanted to shine the light today on some of our casual volunteers. So there's a lot of different ways that people can contribute to South Alive and what we do. And we know that these days it can be really hard for people to commit a whole lot of time to volunteering, and the prospect of joining a committee or a team and that long-term commitment can feel just like a step too far. And we understand that. Everyone's got different things happening in their life and different time and skills available to contribute. So we also want to really acknowledge that contributing in one-off ways or just as a casual volunteer is still really valuable and so appreciated by us. So I just wanted to give a little shout out to Jackie and Rotary South Invercargill Club. Jackie, they sourced an old fridge that was no longer working, and Jackie's painted it up so beautifully to be our new little library outside the Pod Cafe. We already had one there, but it was getting a bit tired, so we've rehomed that one, and we've got this beautiful new little library for all of our books that are donated, and that, yeah, has beautified the front entrance into the Pod Cafe and is a wonderful new home for all those books. So yeah, a huge thank you to Jackie and the team at Rotary South Invercargill, who I think helped with the delivery of a giant fridge to our to our front doorstep. Jackie had that wonderful, those skills to paint and do these beautiful pictures on the outside of the library. And that's, you know, just one way of the many different ways that people can contribute and volunteer their time with South Alive. And actually, while we're talking about the little libraries, a shout out to the other Rotary Club that organised the Rotary book sale. So many people wonder what happens with all those books that are left at the end of the book sale. And they actually have a great network of people that they reach out to donate those leftover books to. And we are one of those people that they reach out to. So a big thanks to Lisa Marie and the rest of that Rotary club that reached out and have donated a bunch of books for us to add to our little libraries that we have, and to keep them well stocked so that when you next come by the little library, you can pick up a wonderful new book. And so, yeah, if you're wondering where the little libraries are, we've obviously got this beautiful new one outside of the Pod Cafe, the main front entrance here on Grey Street. We've also got a little library area at the back of the South City Mall. And then there's one at the hospital. So if you're down at the hospital and needing some reading material, just at the front entrance by the emergency department is another little South Alive little library. So, yeah, shout out to Jackie, the South Invercargill Rotary Club, and the Rotary Club that runs the book sale

that donated the books as well. Thank you to all of you for your support. And finally, another supporter shout out. So I'd like to thank our volunteers, but there's also a bunch of other organisations that support us throughout the year. And I just wanted to give a thanks to Kiwi Harvest, who supplied some ingredients for our recent volunteer celebration. Kiwi Harvest do a tremendous job